Sometimes your name is in my drink. I take a sip and then I start to think. And sometimes I try to forget. Sometimes it circles back anyway. Sometimes

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And shiver in anticipation of the folk punk goblin core of Boy and the Ghouls. 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

Huh? Huh? Huh? Huh? Huh? Huh? Huh?

WZRD Chicago. That was the Gliders, Every Boy and Girl. Gliders is a Chicago band. They're touring around. They're doing good things. I remember them back in 2014-15 playing the local bars and pubs, and they're doing some cool and rock and roll stuff around the country now and the world. Before that was Johnny and Mary by Robert Palmer. No McCollum by Piston Malathini. Get some Novus Baianos, Amanina Danza. We made a bunch of, krautrock. Here is Quiero Amanecer, classic, on WZRD Chicago.

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1: Only when it is, what's the word? Upsold.
0: Upsold?
1: On the black market.
0: Okay.
1: I like my Freeform not free. I like to spend money on my Freeform.
0: You know, free. You know, sometimes freedom isn't. Sometimes Freeform isn't free.
1: Yeah, no, it's true. I pay money to get here. Sorry.
0: Yes, we all pay money to DJ on the air.
1: Yeah.
0: We have to pay blood, sweat, and tears.
1: Yeah, that's probably true.
0: What did you say is your top 2.5 movies of 2026 so far?
1: I mean, I love Boosters for sure. I actually just rewatched that. That's a great movie. So Boots Riley is a very funny dude. Buddy for sure. And if I had to pick a half a movie, oh God, I don't know. That's a good. That's tough. I mean, it probably is Backrooms if we're actually
0: that's a half
1: bouncing it up.
0: That's in between. That's like an in between type of film as well.
1: It is. It's in between the walls.
0: Yes,
1: as they say.
0: What's your top sandwich of 2026?
1: Ooh, there's actually, okay, well, there's two answers, but I can't remember the second. I had one of those, like,
0: I can't remember.
1: Do you know what I mean when you, like, you had, like, an incredible sandwich and you can't remember it, but you know you had an
0: you,
1: incredible
0: like, you, like,
1: sandwich?
0: You, blacked out because it was so good?
1: Or something like that, yeah, I don't know, just, or maybe I'm, like, misremembering. I'll say, if we can count a burger, I did have an Au Cheval. Those are good burgers. And then I'd also say I went to visit family for a wedding, and my uncle made brisket, and that was quite good. I made it once, this brisket with some strawberry jam and some peach hot sauce on a croissant.
0: That's
1: delicious. It was really good. It worked out perfectly.
0: We have another wizard in the room. We're on air right now, Robert, or Mr. Wizard.
1: Oh,
0: slip of the tongue.
1: That's okay.
0: That's okay. Let that be a track. Let that be crossed off the record. Okay, well, last question before we turn to music. What is your top -2 surreal, out-of-body, existential nightmares that you've had in 2026?
1: I always have this, like, kind of flashback dream. It's kind of a combination of living. No, you think this is?
0: I think it's funny because you had an answer immediately. Ready? It's really cracking me up.
1: Well, you know, I love dreams. Dream world's a fun place to be.
0: Sure.
1: Sometimes I go. I have like two pretty recurring dream venues. Let's say, which is the golf course near the house I grew up, but in like the vision of Avatar, the movie. So like very psychedelic colors, but it is that for sure.
0: Sure.
1: And then the other is being in like a very precariously built tower.
0: Mm-hmm. I know exactly where I have reoccurring setting. There's one, it's like a big like hotel, like 40-story hotel that you can go through multiple layers. There's also, it's like a town that goes down, and at the bottom of the town is supposedly Guanajuato, Mexico.
1: Okay.
0: Okay. It's weird. There's also like a really dark carnival one that I used to have when I was younger. That was like
1: fun.
0: A door you would go through. And I would go. It's weird because you return to these places.
1: Yeah.
0: I mean, they're obviously not the same place. They're like the back rooms.
1: Yeah.
0: Spoiler alert. Very, very good. 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

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That was Shake Some Action by the Flaming Groovies. When was the last time you heard a Flaming Groovy track? Never? Last night? Well, it's certainly just a couple moments ago. 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Care Team responds to individual experiencing a nonviolent mental health crisis with behavioral health teams equipped to address their unmet health and social needs. Teams consist of a mental health clinician and a paramedic. This is dispatched through 9/11. 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

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And shiver in anticipation of the folk punk goblin core of Boy and the Ghouls. 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

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That's just about it for me. But we do have another qualified wizard to man the SS Freeform as it shoots off into Technicolor space. But before that, here's one more song. Just know that I love you, and I always will.

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As much as I would love to keep going, we should probably switch songs, switch albums even. But that was DJ Pika Pika Pika. I think I said four Pikas. It's actually three Pikas. So DJ Pika Pika Pika. Hopefully I said it right the first time. Anyway, that was off of the Planetary Natural Love Gas Webin 1999. I think that's how you could pronounce that. But that is Yamantaka Eye's electronic project. And it is my first show back since seeing Yamantaka Eye doing his electronic stuff. And boy, was it good. So we will be probably hearing a lot of various Yamantaka Eye related material as the day goes along. We do have a Pete Singer. And I think it's the New Harmonies. It's one of the two. They'll be playing around 10 o'clock, give or take. So keep it tuned to WZRD Chicago. Yeah, should be a fun one. But yeah, here, not totally related, but it is, you know, more weird Japanese stuff. That could be the theme for the show, I guess. This is Acid Mother's Temple off the In C record with the track In E. It's in the key of E, I think. 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

was not boredom's. Ah, no, it was Acid Mother's Temple and the Melting Parisio UFO with In E. Really cool, groovy track that. We do have Pete Singer coming up for you live on TNL pretty soon, maybe within half an hour or so. Usually it's about roughly at 10 o'clock that we get that started. But also in a couple weeks, the 22nd of October, so that is definitely 2 weeks away, which is wild. Halloween event for Wizard. Attention, wizards, ghouls, and ghosts. I'm so tired. I can't even read this right. Join us the evening of Thursday, October 22nd, for her annual Halloween Spooktacular. We will conjure three bands performing live on the air and live in the Student Lounge, Northeastern Illinois University. Experience the dark wave duo of Shoney. Should probably wear a skirt for that one. I don't know. We're best I could do on this fine eve. Witness the exhilarating noise punk of Brains and shiver in anticipation of the folk punk goblin core of Boys and the Ghouls. Come dressed in your most terrifying costume and prepare for a truly wicked evening that only Wizard could brew up. Doors at 5:30, free costume contests. Oh, interesting. Raffles, ticket giveaways, and more. Students, wizards, and listeners, welcome if you dare. I like doing that with a question mark. If you dare. Do you dare? Do you dare to go to the thingy-majig? Anyway, whatever. You don't care. You probably do. Well, whatever. I'm going to stop talking. I'm, like, way too out of it to be on the radio right now. But I can still play you some good songs, and that is what I intend to do. So let's do that. This first one is from an Oscar winner, which that's so grand. I, you know, the Oscars mean so much to us all. Anyway, this is...

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Do stick around at 10 p.m. We'll have our live performer in studio. Pete Singer and the New Harmonies performing a little bit after 10 p.m. So do stick around. In about 5 minutes, we'll go live. 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

WZRD Chicago, Pete Singer is on the way. Let's just keep it going with the Jello and Mojo. This is from the record Prairie Home Invasion. We'll keep it going. WZRD Chicago. Ooh. Well, maybe we the board has been switched already. Let's not turn the mic off. Put on what's a good one? Let's see. We'll keep talking. What's a band that everyone likes? Well, here we go. We're gonna do Robo DJ because I can't think of anything.

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It's Thursday night, and in fine WZRD tradition, we have a live performer in studio. So tune in about 5 minutes. We'll have Pete Singer and the New Harmonies performing live for us. This is just a little sample.

0: 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It is Thursday night, and in fine WZRD tradition, we have a performer in studio. Tonight, we are proud to have Pete Singer and the New Harmonies performing live for us this evening. Again, Pete Singer and the New Harmonies live on The Wizard.
1: All right. So, we're on the air, apparently. On The Wizard, 88.3 FM, Wizard Radio Chicago. I think I got that right. Hi, we're Pete Singer of the New Harmonies, and we are the funnest band in Chicagoland. And tonight we're going to have some...

All right. That song, for those keeping track, I sing the word fun 120 times. Just love that fact. And you know what's not fun, though? Divorce. And the next song is about divorce, specifically my divorce. It's from our EP, which is now available on all the streamings and the band camps and all that stuff. And it's called Worst Day.

All right, that was Worst Day from our EP. We are Pete Seeger and the New Harmonies, the funnest band in Chicagoland. Here's a lighter little number. We play both kinds of music, punk and cowpunk. And this one's punk. It's called Simone Simone. It's about a girl named Simone. Do you like that dramatic pause? I should be like a DJ professionally or something. All right.

All right, we are Pete Seeger and the New Harmonies, the funnest band in Chicagoland. And the next song is about my eating disorder and how it's probably going to kill me. Because I am out of control. It's no joke.

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It's called Putting It All Out There. It's a toe tapper, though. Tap your toes and listen to me talk about my stuff.

0: still crazy after all these years. All right, that was Putting It Out There by Pete Seeger and the New Harmonies. The funnest band in Chicagoland. Also, Chicago's unlikeliest party band, as we found out at Liars Club. That was a good time, boys. So, yeah, we are Pete Seeger. Let me introduce you to the fellas. I'm, of course, the titular Pete Seeger. And on the bass guitar, we have Sam Bam, thank you, ma'am, Malaro. There you go, a little lick. And on the piano, keyboards, we got Pete the Piano Player Powinski. And the master ceremonies, very, very nice. Where's the socks at right now? What's the update?
1: I don't think it's good.
0: That doesn't look good for the socks. That's all right. Well, we're here to drench your sorrows and put the game off of this. And on the lead guitar, we have a man I've known for many, many years. The legendary, the stupendous, the spectacular, he who cannot be nicknamed, America's last top model, the Magic Man, Wisconsin Chrome. As long as you only play 6 seconds or less, we're good. We cleared it with legal. All right. Pete Seeger and the New Harmonies. And this is live radio, WZRD Chicago, the Wizard FM. 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Just want to cover my bases today and make sure I got it right.
2: Yeah. All right.
0: This next song is... which is the next song? You know what? So I'm going to dedicate this song to a friend of mine. Now, my friend Lauren in Muskegon, Michigan said he'd be listening tonight, so I'm going to shout this out to him. He is a leading light in the Muskegon hardcore scene. Good guy, and see you guys next week. Looking forward to hanging out. And it's called Garage Door Guy.

Now that is synergy, folks. Nice. Wow, look at that. We're like together. We're like a real band all of a sudden. When did that happen? All right. That's on our EP. Our EP, Pizza and the New Harmonies. Our EP, which is called, I'll save the name for later. But it's on the Bandcamp and the streamings and all the things you young people enjoy. For purchase at our shows. We don't have anything coming up, but if you see us, you can buy one. And there's a code in there to get a free download. You get the artwork and free download. Dude, we're awesome. Just come on. Come see, please. It's live radio. Anything can happen. You know? All right. This next song is about a girl I met. She was an experience. It's called To My Little Spark Plug.

0: All right. Take a little drink of water here. For those of you who aren't watching the live feed, there's a live feed, right? caller, are you there? Some jokes always get old.
1: You're never young.
0: This next song is, I like this one. It's called Alone Together. It's kind of cool. Starts off, so a little inside baseball. Speaking of baseball, it starts off with, I sing alone for a line, but I can never get the key right, so I'm hoping not to screw it up on the radio.

Not yet. Nope. Nope. Like I said, live radio, anything can happen. We prefer to leave the mistakes in, like a Cheap Trick with that Bangladesh album. That's what made it so charming, all the mistakes. We're Pete Seeger and the New Harmonies, and we got a few more for you. This next song is called You'll Be Glad to Know I'm Healing. It does have some swear words, which obviously I'm not going to sing on the radio, but I'm going to try to sing them in a way where it doesn't seem, you know, obtrusive, like, oh, that's obviously a swear word. So you guys won't even know. But see if you can play a little fun game and guess where they might be.

It's no secret that the members of Pete Singer and the New Harmonies are Polish, very, very Polish. And so we have a polka, and this polka is on our EP, which is called Never Mind the Polacks. Here's Pete Singer and the New Harmonies. Last three songs will be are on the EP, and I guess we'll be doing a short interview afterwards, so you get to, you know, meet and greet with the band. It's kind of fun. All right, this is doubling down on yeah.

And that's how you end a polka. For all you little leaguers out there, that's the real deal. All right, this next song is the first song on our EP. Never mind the Polots. Here's Pizza and the New Harmonies. We are Pizza and the New Harmonies, the funnest band in Chicagoland. This next song is called I Thought It Was a Monster. Another toe tapper about my divorce.

All right, you're listening to Wizard Radio FM Chicago. That was some nice, nice little bit of noise rock there. Thanks. We want to thank the Wizard for having us again. This is we've been here a few times and we love it. Hope they will keep tolerating us. For those of you who stuck around and listened to us, thank you so much for sticking around and listening to us. We are on Bandcamp, Facebook, pete.singer.chicago, Instagram, TikTok, all the big places. Places where all the people go. Subscribe to our OnlyFans. This next song is the last song on our EP. It's called Life, Fox, and Socks. And the socks in this case is actually spelled S-O-X, which is kind of funny because they're not doing so good tonight. So, oh, they lost. Well, sorry. I hate to break it to you guys out there in Radio Land. All right. I'm sure if you're listening to the game, you ain't listening to us and vice versa. All right, thanks again. Stick around. Quick interview after this, or maybe a long interview. Depends on how long they want to tolerate us. I'm sure these people here want to go home. They have families and stuff in lives. Our last song.

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1: 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Every Thursday night, we have a live performer in studio. And Thursday, October 22nd, we will be celebrating our annual Halloween Spooktacular on a Thursday night with three live performances that you can attend if you are in the neighborhood, or if you want to listen online or through the radio. On Thursday the 22nd, we will be having our Halloween Spooktacular with the band Shoney, Brains, and Boy and the Ghouls performing live for us on Thursday, October 22nd, from 5:30 to 10 p.m. here at the Student Lounge, WZRD Student Lounge, located inside Northeastern Illinois University. We will have three live performances broadcast on the air, and if you wish to attend, open to the public. But we will be having Boy and the Ghouls performing, and we're just going to hear a little something from the band The Boy and the Ghouls on The Wizard, and then hopefully have Pete Singer and the New Harmonies come and talk a little bit.

0: English.
1: And that was the band The Boy and the Ghouls, who will be performing live on our Halloween Spooktacular in 2 weeks. Thursday, October 22nd, Boy and the Ghouls performing live for us. And for you all, a public is invited to attend. 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In the meantime, we're going to listen to some more music and see if Pete wants to come in and talk a little bit. We're going to hear Crimson and Clover by Joan Jett.

0: 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Thank you so much, Pete, for sticking around.
1: Thank you for having us. Let me get this mic so I get a little closer to me.
2: There he is. There's our bass player.
0: But yeah, we're waiting to get the New Harmonies in studio with us.
2: Well, hello. There's a chair right there. Is that Sam? Yeah, you don't have to stand.
3: Another tall chair.
4: We're not going to have much to add.
3: We'll get the chairs figured out before this is over. So yeah.
2: Good thing we're not a ska band with
3: just like
2: a
3: six
2: horn section. Cause yeah.
0: Just playing a little musical chairs in the studio.
2: Yeah. All right.
0: But it's all, I guess, we've had Pete in studio with us perform live for us on Thursday Night Live quite a few times. So he's a different ensemble. Either somebody missing, Harmony is missing.
2: Yeah, but, this time we got everybody.
0: Yeah. So we have Pete, singer and guitar. Chuck, guitar. Sam is bass player.
5: Yep.
0: And then we have Pete on keyboards.
2: Yep. The man did his homework.
0: I guess, Pete, do you consider yourself the drummer as well? Do you program the drummer?
2: I program the drums, so I mean, I guess I'm the drummer.
0: So, are you strict on the drummer, Pete?
2: Oh yeah, yeah. If he's off time, he pays fines and stuff. I'm like a James Brown.
0: Yeah, you make sure he doesn't drink, before he plays, right?
2: No, yeah, exactly.
0: He's straight edge, right?
2: Mm-hmm. Yeah, no making love before a show because that robs him of his chi.
0: it's always nice when he knows if he wants to be a New Harmony, he better listen
2: to what shape up
0: to what Pete says.
2: I mean, hey, if there's any drummers out there who might want to try out, I mean, we're open to a real drummer. I mean, that'd be nice. Just they're really hard to find, and all of them are in six bands.
0: Is anyone else in from the New Harmonies in another band? And I know Chuck does a side thing.
3: Yeah, I do a side thing.
0: And what is that side thing, please?
2: Yeah, tell about it.
3: On Instagram, if you look up Wisconsin Chrome, Wisconsin like the state and Chrome like the
2: chrome?
3: The alloy, is that?
0: Chrome.
3: The metal. Yeah, you'll see probably some mediocre art and some weird instruments.
0: Come on, don't be bashful. It's a guitar.
3: Oh, I'm talking myself up.
2: That's himself promoting.
3: Yeah. This is I'm celebrating myself right now, Alejandro.
2: His recent success is has gone to his head. So
0: he might quit quit the band and start his own.
2: No, my contract is rock solid. These guys ain't going anywhere.
3: I got
2: a hell of a lawyer.
3: I have really strict management though, and she's kind of.
0: She might be the Yoko Ono that breaks up the band.
3: She's really putting the clamps down.
2: Yeah. Yeah. No, it's no leaving this band.
0: Once you're in the New Harmonies, you're
2: in the New Harmonies. Yeah. No. Hey.
5: For life, huh?
2: We don't talk about what happened to the old Harmonies. They tried to quit, and that's why they're not. That's why they're not the New Harmonies.
0: Yeah. The new and improved Harmonies, yeah. Right?
2: The former Harmonies. Ex Harmonies.
0: So since the last time we saw you, you guys performed at the Liars Club?
2: Yes, we did, yeah.
0: And
2: it was a really good time.
0: How was it, sort of Chicago's premiere, I guess,
2: dream come true. It was awesome. It was great. It was actually a birthday party for a young lady named Elle Quintanis. Is that her name?
3: Ellie.
2: I mean, people know Ellie. If you hear the name Ellie, a lot of people know her. She used to book bands at various venues and stuff. Reggie's for one. And Chuck has had a great working relationship with her for years. So she had this party, and Chuck reached out or whatever. They reached out. They talked to each other, and she's like, yeah, you guys can play. And we were the last band of the night. Nobody knew who we were going in. And luckily for us, everybody who was there stuck around, and they had some drinks, and they were in a good mood. And we came on, and the crowd was awesome. The sound was awesome. The venue was awesome. Gary, the guy there, the main guy there, was awesome. The door guy was awesome. The sound guy was awesome. It was an amazing experience. It was the best show we've ever played. So,
0: and like everything, the drunker you are, the better you sound.
2: Yes, yeah, exactly. We relied on that. Thank God we were last because everybody was wasted. So we sounded awesome. But people were dancing, which is wild to see at our shows because nobody does anything at our shows except not show up.
0: So, yeah, I mean, I bring it up just because it's nice to see you guys. I'm sure probably like a new environment, like, oh, yeah, wow, we're playing in a down and dirty punk rock club.
2: You know? No, it was, yeah, I mean, Ladders Club is, yeah, obviously, it's it. I mean, that's the place. So, yeah, that's great. Now, we love it. It was a great time. It was a great time. So, yeah, we've done, we had a very busy summer. We played a lot of shows. We played House Party. We played Ladders Club. We played, I don't know, we played One City Tap.
3: Soldier Field.
2: Soldier Field, yeah.
3: We had that Soldier Field gig.
0: It was under another name called Kanye, right?
3: Yeah.
0: The three sold out shows.
3: Yeah, there was a show I really wanted to watch that night, but it's like, okay, I guess we'll play Soldier Field. If that's what the people want, then, you know, I'll sacrifice, you know.
0: 60,000 Pete Singer and the New Harmony fans can't be wrong, right?
2: Six Pete Singer and Harmony can be very wrong. Yeah. Can't not be wrong.
3: Those numbers are all in our favor.
0: In order to be in Pete Singer and the New Harmonies, do you have to be of Polish descent?
2: You don't have to be.
0: Did you do any DNA tests on the band members?
2: No, I trust these guys.
3: Yeah, if you if you're not at least 50%, you have to get a big chest piece, a big chest tattoo to prove your loyalty. So I don't know.
2: He made the cut. He's 50%.
3: Okay, yeah.
2: Yeah.
5: So
3: yeah.
5: I was gonna say, given that the giant eagle would, that'd be painful. I don't think that'd be a fun time.
2: So, plus you need the color. So there's the white and the red background. Yeah, so there's a lot of tattooing points happening. Yeah.
0: It's a pretty big eagle. You know? Yeah.
2: That's a big eagle. always comes back to the Polish thing.
3: You know, we're more than just
0: I think maybe because of the record, maybe? No.
5: Maybe that's a title.
0: Something about the title.
2: Could be science just upon it.
0: You know, it's like...
2: Oh, no, that wasn't a complaint. I think it's awesome. I mean, I love being Polish. It's great.
0: Yeah, and, I forgot what I was watching, and someone told me Warsaw is the capital of Poland. And there was another capital before Warsaw.

0: in the history here, but Polish settlers came to America 12 years before the Pilgrims. They wow. came over. John Smith brought them to Jamestown. They have literally helped build Jamestown. And the first exports out of Jamestown to Europe were by Polish laborers. And the Polish laborers actually did hold the first labor strike in U.S. history over voting rights. Yeah, so well, Polish have a very long history with America. Yeah,
1: I'm fairly certain that was AI.
2: Hey, yeah. Does Pete Singer in the New Harmonies? Do you like using AI? Do you use AI for any purpose?
0: I mean, like, if I Google something and it automatically, like, uses AI, I don't really go out of my way to use AI.
1: You know, yeah. If you'll indulge me, I have a story that is probably perfect for right now.
2: It's an AI story?
1: It's a total AI story. So I was having what you might call a depressive episode today. And I was laying on the couch, and I pull out my phone, and I'm like, I'm in the Google search. I'm like, based on what you know about me, what album would you recommend, you know, for coming out of this depressive cycle? And it says Fragile by Nine Inch Nails. And it's like, so he's already, I mean, it's not even a secret. Like they totally know what we're,
0: oh yeah,
1: what we're about. It's
0: absolutely.
1: I think that got derailed a little bit.
2: Have you been on like YouTube or are you listening to Nine Inch Nails or Johnny Cash or anything like that?
1: Not really, but it recommended that would be a good album for coming out of.
2: And did you tell them you were wrong? I want to hear some Britney Spears or something.
1: No, I actually, you know, it's been a while since I listened to it, and it is my favorite Nine Inch Nails album, so it was,
2: I guess,
1: a great listen.
2: I guess, Chuck, do you remember the first record you ever brought with your own money?
1: Yeah, well.
2: Was it something embarrassing?
1: It's kind of like, there's three of them. The first one might be David Bowie Let's Dance 45. Or it was the Miami Vice soundtrack on cassette. But the first album that I got that made me, you know, totally had me by the throat was Skyscraper, David Lee Roth. That was the album that said, all right, shit's real.
2: And I guess, was the guitar player Steve Vai was in the David Lee Roth band?
1: Yeah.
2: Is that what made you want to pick up a guitar?
1: No, it was either Eddie Van Halen or seventh grade Rich Cantu at the school talent show. he did Under the Boardwalk, and I'm like, that's a lame song. And then everybody wanted to talk to him afterwards. I'm like, oh, I guess it was a cool song.
2: And did you think
1: it inspired me totally?
2: At the time, did you think like, man? If I learn how to play Under the Boardwalk, I'll pick up the chicks like
0: Rich Cantu.
2: Yeah, Rich Cantu. Yeah,
1: yeah. I think if I thought that, I definitely would have pursued it for sure.
2: How about yourself, P? What do you remember the first record you brought with your own money?
0: It was a cassette for sure. It was either Billy Squier's "Don't Say No" or Van Halen's "Diver Down." My sister had both of those. She had them on vinyl, so I bought them for myself. The first thing I bought that was kind of my own that she didn't get me into was Twisted Sister's Stay Hungry. And I bought that actually, I believe, on vinyl, as a matter of fact. But the very first thing was like Billy Squier. And then, yeah, my own thing was definitely Twisted Sister. And that was kind of set me on the path towards, you know, like really getting into my own music. Because up prior to that, it was my sister's stuff. She was into Zeppelin and AC/DC, and I still love all that stuff. But yeah, Twisted Sister was my own, and she didn't get it, and it was like, well, yeah, this is mine now.
2: It's sort of like, oh man, I have to spend money now to,
0: yeah,
2: you know,
0: yeah, right, right.
2: Like, why can't you like the same music I like?
0: So yeah, that's my history.
2: I guess, Sam.
3: Peter,
2: what do you recall? Like the first record that you brought with your own money?
3: I mean, literally, it was Mickey Mouse Disco. That was the first one I remember. I begging, like I had my own money.

0: bought a record. It was Mickey Mouse Disco. Then a little bit later, it was probably something like Paula Abdul's "Forever Your Girl" or something like that. And
1: some,
0: then
1: some Stevie B.
0: Eventually, like Led Zeppelin or something. But no, I mean, if I'm honest, it's Mickey Mouse Disco and Paula Abdul. I still like that album. I still listen to it every once in a while.
2: You gotta love like the late 70s, early 80s, where they would find cartoon characters kids love and then make them do like punk songs, yeah, or disco, right, songs. Like, yep, they had a Chipmunks punk record, they had a Chipmunks, yes, country record, they had a Smurfs rock and roll record. I was like,
3: you know, I had a large collection of the 1985 Bears related like novelty songs on 45. There was like a bunch of like especially fridge song, like They Call in the Fridge. There was the Refrigerator. Of course, the Super Bowl Shuffle. I had like about five or six of those novelty records. I remember having that in my collection. And I used to listen to those like unironically and a lot.
2: It's sort of at the same time, probably about this. Remember the Curly Shuffle?
3: Oh, of course, yes. Around that time, yes. Yes.
2: Yeah, around the same time, exactly.
3: My favorite line from the song, from the from this.
1: Who was the other band that was a part of that fusion
3: of what?
1: The Curly Shuffle, like the you're talking about the dance track, right?
3: Curly Shuffle was not really a dance song.
1: Wasn't there like a dance track, and it was like,
3: no, it's just kind of a goofy like pop song kind of thing. Okay. Like
1: there's a 90% chance that I don't know what I'm talking about. So,
3: but my favorite part of that was one of the Fridge songs. Was it's supposed to be the Fridge talking over like this, you know, beat and this music, whatever. And he's like this long like spiel. He's like, they created a new position for me, the double back. I ain't be the man that carry the ball. I be the man that carry the man that carry the ball. And I'll have dominoes. I'll have a hog scrapple and banana pizza with extra cabbage. Nah, man, no mushrooms. They make me sick. I will never forget those two verses. Yes, and those like stuck with me all these years.
2: Did you ever try to order that? What the Fridge?
3: No, I would not.
0: You've just been waiting for your moment.
3: I know. I've been waiting for my moment to recite. You guys have been Chuck. I've known Chuck for 30 some years. He's never even heard me like talk about that before. Yeah. Here it is, naked on live radio in front of you all.
0: You saved it for a reason.
3: Exposing myself. Yeah.
2: Next time you guys come, you got to perform a cover of it.
3: Yeah, there you go. I bet I can find it on YouTube.
1: It was ready to go, just like an Our Father or a Hail Mary. Like it was on deck, ready.
3: Yep, I'll never forget that. Except that was so, as a 10-year-old, I thought it was so funny. Hog scrapple banana, what? Anyway.
2: And Sam, do you recall the first thing that you brought with your money, your own record?
4: You know, I don't, it's tough. My, you know, dad was a big rock fan, so I got a lot of...
2: You got the good stuff.
4: Hand-me-down albums and stuff from him. But then I think, you know, then outside of like some singles, I think one of the first albums that I bought was probably Def Leppard's Hysteria.
1: Great album.
4: So, yeah, that one was really, you know, starting to...
1: That album's still awesome.
4: Into, you know, some more...
2: Hard rock and stuff.
4: Yeah, a little modern rock at the time.
3: Yeah.
4: Yes.
3: Your music, yeah. The one that set you apart from your family, parents, and yeah.
4: Yeah.
2: As opposed to, I'm sure, you know, Mickey Mouse Disco led you to the path to join Pete Seeger and the New Harmonies.
0: I mean, there is that kind of naive influence in my piano parts and stuff like that. I definitely have like that sort of like cheesy. Well,
1: it seems like destiny, like the hand.
0: Yeah,
1: right. I think the hand of God was involved.
4: Yeah. And I'd say, don't get me wrong, like those records were floating around our house, like the Mouser-size record.
0: Mouser-size.
3: Oh, my sister Grace had the Hooked on Classics, which was the classical music set to like disco beats. She had all those. They had like my two oldest sisters were into like whatever was trendy. So ABBA was good, but they were into ABBA. They were into the you know, Village People. They had, you know, all that stuff, disco. My sister Margie was the rebel. She was the rocker in the family. So
0: yeah, Mickey Mouse Disco was sampled for some. I can't remember who it was exactly, but they used the sample. There's like a kind of a famous pop song they actually used.
3: Really?
0: A bit of it. It might have been like
3: that's wild.
0: It might have been like. Who's the big beat guy who did Norman is his real name. Rockefeller
3: Slim. Oh, Rockefeller. Yeah, that guy. Yeah, Fatboy Slim.
0: Yeah, Fatboy Slim. I think I'm pretty sure he used a Mickey
3: Mouse.
0: Did
3: he really? Yeah, I can see that.
0: Mickey Mouse Disco sample in one of the songs, yeah.
3: Oh, he's is Alejandro pulling it up right now?
2: Yeah, as soon as we're done, we're going to listen to some deep cuts from the Mickey Mouse disco record.
0: Oh, well, which one? Chim Chim Cheree, or are we going to do...
2: I guess...
0: was it Watch Out for Goofy?
2: Yeah. That's what people need to stick around, and we'll find out.
3: Awesome.
2: You got to love Spotify. We'll list the top tracks, in order.
4: Yeah.
2: So just looking at it, we'll find out what the top track of the Mickey Mouse disco fantastic. Records coming up is.
3: Oh man!
0: Speaking of Smurfs, when you speak of Smurfs before, I remember there was this weird thing that happened to me. Like I lived for a number of years in Hungary, and when I moved there, I was sick. My roommate was gone. I was home alone, and I had to find I was feverish and stuff. I turned on the TV. And all of a sudden, there's these Smurfs, and they're singing in Hungarian, which I don't understand because I had just been there for 5 days. And they're singing Coolio's Gangster's Paradise in Smurf voices in Hungarian about something else. And I'm like...
4: While you're feverish.
0: Yeah, I'm like, am I hallucinating? What is going on here?
3: Are you sure that actually happened?
0: No, I'm sure.
2: You're thinking, did somebody put something in my coffee?
0: Yeah, actually was. I found out later there actually was an album of Smurfs doing pop tunes for some reason in Hungarian. It was the craziest thing. I'm like, I need to get out. I need to get out of here.
2: So, something about Europe where they have... peculiar taste, you know.
3: Yes,
2: David Hasselhoff is big
0: in Germany.
2: Yeah. You know, for some reason, and if you go to
3: it's like David Hasselhoff and Nick Cave are both pop stars in Germany. It's crazy. I don't know, they're both equally huge out there.
2: Have you guys looked at your Spotify or where you can see where your people listen to you from? I mean, have you seen and see if you're, we're big in Hungary, you know, we're big
3: No, I don't even think of doing that, to be honest. Our previous band, actually, that we were in years ago, 20 years ago almost, we actually got had a strange following in Germany. We actually were reviewed in several German music magazines.
0: Cool.
3: Yeah, it was cool. And back then, Google Translate was not what it is today, and yeah, it was running the articles to translate was rather amusing, but yeah, that was interesting. But no, I haven't even thought of doing that.
2: Yeah, I mean, I know there's some, everything they might want extra money for it, so you can see your statistics. But
1: well, I'm a numbers guy, by trade.
3: He's our accountant,
1: and the last that I checked, we had over 30 trillion monthly listeners.
3: Is that much?
1: I think it was.
2: The money's 30, rolling in.
3: Yeah.
1: 13.
2: You got your big check of,
3: I don't remember if it was 13 or
0: 33. It's still only $15, the way you gave these
1: days.
0: Yeah,
1: three.
2: Yeah, the people who are making the money are...
3: Spotify.
2: Yeah, no,
0: it's not us.
2: The services where you pay your money to get on all the streaming sites.
3: And again, with our previous band, I mean, there was a few years ago, I found a site where maybe it was CD Baby Rentals, where it had downloads and like 2 pennies a download. I think we had so many, it ended up being like $20 or something. It was a couple hundred downloads, but it was I shouldn't even say 2 pennies. It was fractions of pennies. It was hundreds of downloads or whatever listens. And they would pay out if I cashed out, it would pay $15, but the minimum is $40. So I got never see that money.
2: Hey,
1: it's actually a coincidence. I mean, I don't want to be the one to say it, but ever since Pete's music became available online, all of a sudden now there's all this talk about data centers and water.
3: They need more on that space.
1: We don't really take responsibility for that.
3: I mean, look.
1: If you throw something into the wind, you don't know what'll happen to it.
3: I'm not gonna say there's a correlation, but there's probably a correlation.
1: Yeah. So data centers, we're sorry.
3: They didn't talk about those before our EP was released. I'm sorry, but they didn't.
2: You're gonna use use a whole 100 million gallons of water download one song now, right?
3: Well, I mean, hey, that's what it takes to get our music out there.
4: That's what it takes.
2: So if people want to follow Pete Singer and the New Harmonies, what's the best, most updated website to follow you guys?
3: Instagram and Facebook are both updated whenever we have stuff going on. So Facebook is for the old heads like us, and then Instagram, Pete.Singer.Chicago. We do have some rehearsals and clips from shows on TikTok, also Pete Dotsinger in Chicago. So that's, yeah, best place to follow us. And, of course, band camps.
0: You can always drop by Chuck's house when we're having practice as well. Yeah.
3: We're good with that, too.
1: Yeah.
2: How often does do you guys practice?
3: Twice a week.
0: Yeah, twice a week. I know you can't tell, right?
2: No. I mean, it's always nice when it seems like everyone enjoys each other's company, you know. So it's not like a chore, like, I got to go practice. But it's like, hey, you know, reason to hang out. So
3: I can't speak for these guys, but we love each other.
0: Yeah. I don't know. Me and Sam have a big beef, but we just try to keep it.
3: Well, yeah.
0: We try to play nice when we're...
4: Yeah. For the first time we've been, you know...
3: in the same room. Without attorneys.
2: Yeah. You guys are like the Ramones. You got to travel in separate tour buses because you guys can't stand each other, right?
3: Right.
1: Yeah, actually, I don't mean to be rude, but I got word that my helicopter just landed. I got to get out of here. So if you guys keep on talking, it was great.
2: His physical trainer is waiting for him to give him his massage backstage. So.
1: Yeah, no, I'm getting some pasta flown in. I gotta get out of here.
2: With that, we'd like to thank Pete Singer and the New Harmony so much for taking the time to visit us. Thank you so much. Always a pleasure catching up with you guys and having you guys at the station. You're listening to WZRD 88.3 FM, The Wizard. And do stick around. We've got to see what the number one track, the hot track off of Mickey Mouse Disco is. So do tune in.
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0: 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Do stick around. We have another wizard actually playing decent music.
1: I don't know about that.

I'm going to cut that off a little early. 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I've been put on under the pressure of the previous DJ saying I'm going to play some good music. I don't know about that. I'm not so sure. I'm going to try and be as I'm trying to get out of here at like 12:30. Hopefully I can make that happen. But I did want to play a little bit of Hannah Thrash. I believe that's how you pronounce that. Hannah Thrash, which is another project from Yamataka Eye, who was recently at Empty Bottle. It was a wonderful show. If you were at that show and you were like, you know, making eyes with a person with long red hair, that may be, you can certainly call in 773-442-457. I'm kind of kidding, although I'm not, but I'm kind of kidding. Anyway, it was a really good show. Next time he's in town, you should make sure you see Yamataka Eye. So let's hear a track or two of Hannah Thrash, and then we'll play some Truth Stream Media. Yeah, sounds like a plan, right? WZRD Chicago.

0: WZRD Chicago 88.3 FM, The Wizard. That was Hannah Tarash live February 21 of 1988 in Antinok, Tokyo. What was the track that we heard? Moog Hair, maybe? Not very clear what track. Oh, wow, and it's not even... We heard a song. It was good. I hope you enjoyed. I still can't... It's like it's one of those, like, wow, that was a live out track, too, you know? Those are always fun when you hear a track that doesn't sound live, but is. Anyway, quick couple PSAs just to mention. You can send us your music. If you have physical media, you can send that to Northeastern Illinois University, 5500 North St. Louis Avenue, Chicago, Illinois, 4699, 4699, 60625/4699, attention WZRD. And then if you have digital media, we prefer FLAC or WAV file. musicdirector@wzrdchicago.org. 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And then you can also visit Chicago Public Library, chipublib.org, if you want to learn more about renting stuff in the Chicago Public Library. There's lots of good stuff at that library. I don't have anything with me from there, although I recently watched I Love Boosters. Maybe we should hear a track from that soundtrack. So that's kind of a cool soundtrack from Toon Yards. But anyway, you should go see I Love Boosters. But in the meantime, and I will do the ID and again in like 13 minutes, so you'll hear from me soon. But we're going to hear a piece I've been meaning to play for a while. This has been out for 2 months. I've not gotten around to it. It's from True Stream Media, who we've played a good amount on here. And it's called The Roswell Incident is the Perfect Psyop. And I think this is just such a fascinating piece. And I'm just going to let it do the talking for itself. Here you go, WZRD, Chicago, 88.3 FM.
1: Telling you there are underground alien bases in ocean, and maybe in the center of the Earth, and those aliens are fighting each other and may start to fight you. And you know what the response has been? Pretty muted from the public. No one really cares that much.
2: Hello, everybody.
3: Good evening.
2: Wow, that's very formal of you.
3: Hi, everyone.
2: No, it can be formal. It's fine.
3: Hello, everybody.
2: You know, how much of everything that's going on right now, how much of any of it is real, I think is one of those things that people are probably talking about in their own homes at night. I think they're probably having those discussions.
3: You mean proof that's come in the age of AI? We're seeing
2: the post-truth world? Yeah. And
3: disclosure.
2: To that end, here recently, a few weeks ago, the U.S. government published its fourth tranche. I like how they're using the word tranche lately. It's our tranche.
4: The Pentagon has released a fourth tranche of files around unidentified aerial phenomena or UFOs.
5: Yesterday, the White House released its fourth tranche of UAP files.
6: Release on Friday of the fourth tranche.
7: Four tranches of UAP files.
4: A team of scientists is part of a federal council tasked with studying whether alien life poses a security risk to the U.S.
2: You want to make it sound so official.
3: Whatever.
2: Their fourth tranche of declassified, unidentified anomalous phenomena.
4: Or UFOs.
2: They can't say UFOs anymore. We got to upgrade and make it sound more serious. It's unidentified anomalous phenomena.
3: Euphemistic death.
2: Ooh, we get more syllables. It must be really real this time because there's a lot more syllables involved. And of course, what we ended up with is, something that looks like it was shot on a flip phone from 25 years ago or something. This guy Biff I follow on X said, turns out with an unlimited budget and a money printing machine, the government can, quote, read a name tag from a satellite in space, end quote. But also when it comes to photographing UFOs, 12 pixels max in black and white. So, can both things be true at the same time? I mean, I don't know. We have them closing airspace. What was it, El Paso not that long ago? They closed airspace and supposedly used a laser weapon to shoot down a balloon. But yet, we just can't seem to get a clear picture of these aliens. What's going on?
3: It looked like a macro shot on a game piece or the Pink Floyd's Flying Pig over there.
2: I think it was.
3: Concert.
2: Yeah. It looked like a warthog mixed with, I don't know, like a transformer.
3: Metal warthog.
2: I have no idea what that was. But anyways, I thought about it, and I remembered, back at the end of 2024 going into 2025, there were all those drone sightings, and they made a huge big deal about it, and then they use it to justify passing some new things or whatever.

0: And this happens again and again in the history of this country where that's the case. And I decided out of just curiosity more than anything, because I'm such a weirdo, to go back and look at the Roswell incident, because that's really, I mean, yeah, we had War of the Worlds radio thing, which was a hoax.
1: Hoaxes about seeing life on Mars through a telescope, which was in a very like Victorian fantasy kind of mode.
0: But it really wasn't until the Roswell incident that we really seemed to have this whole, like, the government's covering up the aliens, and, you know, fast forward a few decades to the X-Files.
1: The whole X-Files mentality.
0: Everybody wants to believe. And it became this whole thing about the government's just covering stuff up. But actually, it's pretty interesting if you go back and look at what was going on around the time of the Roswell incident. So if you don't know about the Roswell incident, I'm just going to go over it really quickly. Supposedly on July 8th, 1947, the Roswell Army Airfield put out a press release claiming that a flying disc had been recovered on a ranch near Roswell. It was printed, the Associated Press did an article on it, it was printed in newspapers, and then it kind of went viral. Then the very next day, the military reversed its claim and said, no, that was just a crashed weather balloon. It wasn't an alien spacecraft at all.
1: Just a weather balloon, not a cover-up.
0: Exactly. People talk about it a lot, but they don't really ever talk about what was going on around the time period of that. You can't get your hands, by the way, on this press release. There's no official copy of it out there. The only thing that you can get is whatever was in newspapers at the time. But essentially, they say in this press release that a flying disc was found on a ranch near Roswell and is in possession of the Army. There's a statement from this lieutenant who says, the many rumors regarding the flying disc became a reality yesterday when the intelligence office of the 509th Atomic Bomb Group of the 8th Air Force Roswell Army Airfield was fortunate enough to gain possession of a disc through the cooperation of one of the local ranchers in the sheriff's office. But of course, the next day, they're like, no, that's not what happened at all. But notice the beginning of this statement says the many rumors. I've not heard of the many rumors. Have you heard of the many rumors of the flying disc?
1: Well, I was wondering if this is where the flying saucer thing started, or if
0: me too. That's what I was also kind of wondering. So I went back to take a look. And as it turns out, in the lead up to this press release from the Army Air Force claiming that a flying disc had been found on a ranch near Roswell, there was all kinds of stuff in the newspaper about flying disc sightings. It was all over the newspapers for days leading up to this. There were pictures. There were pictures that looked like basically just a white dot on a black square. But airline
1: that
0: pilot.
1: Proves it.
0: Yes, this picture here about with the arrow pointed to a white dot. Absolutely. I mean, that's some serious proof. Actually, the proof we have today is just moving version of that same proof. It's really not much of any. It's kind of sad. We've not really evolved much since 1947. But you had articles about airline pilots seeing the discs.
1: I mean, based on the scale, I'd be more worried about the arrow than the disc.
0: That arrow's scary, actually.
2: Missiles, jets cannot stop their death ship.
0: There was planes chasing sky discs for miles in the air. Flying disc reports as the main large headline in the Chicago Sunday Tribune, for example, and how the Army and Navy are just stumped by all of this UFO sightings that they're seeing everywhere.
1: So this was kind of all over.
0: It was all over the news. 100 see mysterious flying discs all over the United States. That was July 6th. New rash of flying saucers mystifies U.S. is the main headline of the Cincinnati Inquirer on July 6th. Discs baffle science as reports pour in. Reports were pouring in the days leading up to the Roswell incident. Did you know that?
1: And a missing boy?
0: More saucers seen, but aerial patrol fails to find them.
1: So this was acknowledged by the Navy and the Army that this was happening?
0: The Army and Navy did not acknowledge anything until the Roswell incident is when they officially acknowledged. Well, that was the press release that came out of the Army Air Force airfield.
1: But how close together was this, all these reports in the paper?
0: I mean, this was going on every day for like the week leading up to that. There were tons of these reports. And it escalated really quickly. On July 4th, 1947, you had the Army investigating flying saucers in 7 states. But that same day, another newspaper reported mysterious flying saucers in 10 states. Then just 2 days later, on July 6th, it went from 10 states to hundreds of people seeing them in 28 states. That same day, it came out in another paper. It was actually 31 states. The following day, on July 7th, now it's 33 states. But that same day, it was also 38 states. And then in yet another paper on the same day, it was 39 states and Canada. So by July 8th, when the Roswell incident is being reported, flying disc sightings were now being reported in 44 states, which was all states but 4 of them at the time. And it was causing concern in London. Here's a Chicago Daily Tribune headline from July 7th. Reports seeing discs land. So now they're not just seeing them in the sky, they're seeing them land. And they have this picture of Captain E.J. Smith, which is funny because I'm pretty sure that's the name of the captain who sunk the Titanic, or, you know, was the captain of the Titanic when it sunk.
3: Crap. There's Smith and he's standing there and he's got the iceberg warning in his his hand, and he's ordering more speed.
0: But also, apparently in July of 1947, another captain, E.J. Smith, who was an airline pilot, they got this picture of him holding up a dinner plate and pointing to it.
1: There's like a stewardess who's like, wow, you sure can't point.
0: She's like, you sure can't hold up that dinner plate, Captain. Show us the dinner plate you saw. And it's like, this is what the flying disc looked like. It looked like this. And I don't know. I guess that's supposed to really make people believe that this was happening. Before that, there wasn't much of anything. And then all of a sudden, there started to be a whole bunch of these flying disc headlines all over the newspaper.
1: So it wasn't just New Mexico at a spot that happened to be pretty much in range of a base.
0: It was the whole country. There were all these news reports going on in the newspaper. Back at a time when people still read newspapers, of course, the 40s. 47 is before people were starting to buy television sets, but it wasn't like the main mode of news at the time. It was newspapers. So you can only imagine what this would have looked like had it been on TV. But here's
1: that guy loves to point at that place.
0: That guy again. Army and scientists are quickening their efforts to identify mysterious flying saucers. This is just everywhere.
1: That's like the icon of the patriarchy, though. Drunk captain points a dinner plate.
0: Drunk captain mansplains dinner plates to woman. No, okay. But look at this. The South Bend Tribune. Discs seen in 39 states. So the majority of the country, supposedly, at this time. So this is from July 7th.
1: Wow. So
0: this is the day before.
1: So why do they only talk about Roswell? Why don't they talk about all these others?
0: Well, that's my question, right? I've never heard of this before. I've heard of people, they always refer to Roswell. It's a big deal. If you've ever been to Roswell or even just driven through there, you don't even have to go to the museum they have. They have a huge museum there. They have a huge UFO museum in Roswell. But even if you've never been there, just driving through the streets of Roswell, even the street lamps there now,
1: you're just totally
0: like
1: confronted
0: aliens.
1: By blow up aliens.
0: It's everywhere. It is so many aliens, the little green men with the bug eyes, like exactly how Hollywood has basically portrayed them ever since. But leading up to the official Army press release, apparently every single day in the newspaper, it was just more and more discs are being seen everywhere. It's everywhere. And when I saw this, it reminded me so much of what happened in the end of 2024 going into 2025, when everyone said they were seeing drones everywhere and it was being talked about by Congress and everyone was talking about it all over the place. People were reporting sightings. It was deemed a mystery. And suddenly there's a legislation that comes out that Congress needs to pass in order to help them monitor this situation. This is what
4: 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Let's return to this Truth Dream media piece.
0: That's like, it's the same type of it's in the paper every single day in these massive headlines. And so then I started wondering, like, what else was going on at this time? Like, why this week? Was this just the week that the aliens picked to come to the United States and freak everybody out with their flying saucers and like most of all the states in the country? Is that what they just decided? They were like, you know, the week of July 7th, 8th, that's the time. We're just going to come and we're just going to make ourselves really widely known for that one week. Because you don't see this afterwards either. So why is that? Well, would you guys be surprised to know that the day that the press release was released also just so happened to be the second day that the Senate was debating for the very first time the National Security Act of 1947.
1: Aliens don't always visit Earth, but when they do, it's while the Senate's debating the National Security Act of 1947.
0: Amazing. Right? Okay. Sure. So
1: extraterrestrial life doesn't always contact Earth, but when it does, they're fundamentally changing the form of government.
0: Exactly. Makes total sense, right? Like, you know what we would need if there was an alien UFO flying disc threat? We would need like a National Security Act. What do you think?
1: Well,
0: like,
1: all right,
0: probably
1: so,
0: you do, right?
1: I mean, I've studied this before. This was an important thing, and this did pass. It passed at this time, right?
0: It did. It actually did. So this is what happened. So they had been trying to do this unification situation under this kind of National Security Act thing. They actually started talking about it in 1944. So this is something they had wanted to do for years. And
1: of course,
0: basically Truman was getting really, really mad because the Army and the Navy specifically could not come to an agreement on this. The Navy was very much opposed to this legislation. It was going back and forth over and over. They were publicly opposing it and talking out against it. The president was getting really mad and saying, like, you need to fall in line with this. The Navy was just so against it, and the Army was super for it. The Marine Corps is also against it, too. So they were deadlocked on this. They were deadlocked on multiple major points of the legislation involving things like creating a single cabinet post of Secretary of Common Defense. They didn't like that. A single chief of staff over the armed forces. They weren't a fan. The future of land-based naval aviation. So who's going to get to have the planes and everything, and the status of the Marine Corps. And they were fighting about it openly for a very long time. And it had been introduced earlier that year, and the Senate finally started debating it on July 7th. So in the lead up to knowing that this debate was coming, all of a sudden you have all this newspaper articles about everyone seeing flying saucers in the sky everywhere and the military scrambling.
1: Right. Well, I mean, it goes hand in hand with the whole idea that you know, the government can't tell you because of national security. That's become, you know, a byword of this whole system, which really shifted the concentration of power and shifted the system away from any kind of public accountability or even knowledge. And really the whole system of representative and democratic government has been obscured by the total power and total secrecy and unquestionability of this. It set up the CIA. It set up the Joint Chiefs of Staff. It merged the military. It established the Secretary of Defense. And I know there were some follow-ups later, but
0: the
1: basically,
0: National Security Council.
1: It started a whole era of secret wars, secret actions, covert CIA, you know, everything the CIA was doing.
0: All the covert action, which was vaguely defined. They didn't even, we'll get to that later, but they didn't even define it
1: democratic
0: until the
1: leaders,
0: 90s.
1: Coups, yeah. Assassinations.
0: Think of everything that happened during the Cold War that sucked. The MK Ultra stuff that happened, all of the secret testing of things that nobody got to know about, all the need to know basis stuff. It basically changed fundamentally forever anything related to what this government was supposed to be or any of that. That was out the window at the time of this passage of this. And so it becomes very telling, I think. I think at the time, if people had had the word psyops, somebody would have noticed that, oh, don't you think it's a little strange? Because here's what happened, okay? They started finally debating it, the Senate, debating the National Security Act on July 7th, the day before the Roswell incident. You had some people who were opposed to it. There was Wyoming Senator Republican, I think Robertson was his name. He said this is going to lead to a military dictatorship, this National Security Act.
1: It's an unconstitutional form of government. It should be concerning to everyone, but instead it's become a badge of loyalty and unquestioning attitude towards the government.
0: I mean, now they're like, well, of course they have to work in secret. Like, really? That's not how any of this is supposed to go, but sure, fine, whatever. Then all of a sudden, the Army, which was really pro the National Security Act and wanted it to pass, comes out and says, well, we caught a flying saucer. What do you think about that? Basically, right? They release an official military press release claiming to have retrieved a flying saucer. And then the next day, the Senate says, oh, well, we're going to go ahead and vote yes on this. We vote yes right away. Like, they're collecting flying saucers. We vote yes. Like,
1: amazing timing.
0: Right? Basically. And then that same day, they come out and go, oh, you know what? Just a weather balloon, actually. Not a flying saucer.
1: We weren't trying to alarm anyone, but it was actually nothing at all. But thanks for passing that super act of secret government power there.
0: That would actually fundamentally change our government forever. Like, go ahead. Yeah, cool. I mean, that's what happened. Next thing, it goes to the Congress. They pass it. Then it goes to the president, who, of course, signs it, who's like, oh, it's about time.
1: I think it's amazingly in line with the whole idea of alien disclosure through the government. It dawned the era that ended of the people by the people for the people, the public's right to know, into there's no such thing. We're not going to tell you. We can't even answer yes or no. No comment. It's secret for national security. I mean, that's who's going to tell us if there's life outside of this planet or not, or whether or not there's been visit. You know, whatever you think about that part of the issue, it directly enabled secret government. Is there any going back from? They'll tell you when to be afraid because it's a national security blanket and it's opaque, it's obscure. You're not allowed to know what's going on the other side of it. And now it would be considered unpatriotic to disclose anything from behind that layer, that curtain of concealment. Whereas at least in the general attitude of America's founding values, that never would have been the case.
0: The day after the Senate voted to approve the National Security Act, the Navy, it was posted in the Toledo Blade, that the Navy launched a weather balloon just to see what would happen over Atlanta, Georgia. And it says, practical jokers continue to have a high time with flying saucers today as the Navy advised the more serious-minded eyewitnesses that what they saw in the sky was only weather observation devices. And they launched a Ray Winds weather device, a $25 operation saucer, quote unquote, in Atlanta, Georgia, as the helium-filled balloon carrying a tinfoil screen soared over Stone Mountain. Calls poured into Atlanta newspapers reporting flying discs in the sky. And the military was launching a lot of these from all of their different locations all throughout this time on a daily basis in this country. So if someone didn't know what they were looking at, they wouldn't know. You have to remember, this is before so many Hollywood movies and special effects and everyone having a TV and all that stuff. This is back in the day. And so if people didn't know what they were looking at, it would be very easy to see something like that and think it's a flying saucer, especially after you've been provocated by your local newspaper, which is supposed to be giving you news about what's actually going on in the world, has been telling you for weeks that there's just an inundation of flying saucers all over the country. You would be primed. You would be ready. You'd be predictively programmed to see these things and think it's UFOs. At the same time, they were literally dropping dinner plates out of planes in the sky. Did you see the flying saucers? Look at this kid's face. Look at these kids. It just, when it was first breaking, it seemed very serious. Sightings in 44 states. I mean, you had a story going out in multiple papers about, at the suggestion of a top flight nuclear physicist, the Los Angeles Examiner reported it turned over to the FBI a letter concerning Russian atomic-powered flying saucers and death clouds controlled by radio. And that was on July 8th, so that's the same day as the Roswell incident, right in the middle of the Senate debating the National Security Act. I mean, think about it. If you were a senator at that time, and you're reading in the newspaper that Russia has atom-powered flying saucers and death clouds controlled by radio, you might be thinking, geez, I really need to pass this National Security Act. But then it became immediately this silly joke. And you have reporters for major newspapers making jokes about how they were abducted by UFOs and taken to Mars and all kinds of stuff, right? It becomes very jovial. And you must be a nutter if you even suggest you've seen something weird. And I just think that's a very telling switch in narrative before they voted on the National Security Act and after.
1: I mean, if you really want to break it down, probably beyond what is needed for this story, it was kind of an instant multi-headed psyop. Because on the one hand, it was a potentially serious national security threat. What if the country was being invaded? It was shortly after World War II. What if one of the powers had its secret weapons? What if someone was invading from beyond? Maybe, who knows? At the same time, it became this wacky, joke-filled, like everyone go have a party with beach balls out in the desert and watch for things in the sky. But it also became, oh, psychiatrists say, eye doctors point out, maybe it's just an optical illusion, or maybe you're crazy after all. And there was more and more talk about psychiatrists and, you know, the suggestion that seeing things in the sky could be wacky when it started with pilots, people trained in aviation, people from the military who probably knew what they were looking at or knew that what they were seeing didn't fit into what they had already been seeing. And then it became, oh, this lady doesn't even know what clouds are. And this is some crazy guy. And, you know, eventually it was hippies or whatever.
0: But that's the whole situation with a need to know basis, which everybody got on during World War II. They could be doing all kinds of who knows what. And it doesn't matter if you're an engineer or a pilot or whatever. You're not going to know what that is because you don't need to know. You are not in the club of the need to know basis of whatever that is. And under that national security umbrella, whatever that has been, this is why people say there's breakaway societies and all manner of who even knows what the hell is going on in Antarctica, for example. Like, nobody freaking knows, not even the people who are there, because everyone is compartmentalized. How the hell would anybody know? But it's really convenient to just dump this off on some completely unprovable myth about deep reaches of outer space. Meanwhile, you have totally secret government doing whatever the hell it wants with no accountability.
5: This week in our series of reports on UFOs, we've learned a number of things. That not everybody who sees a UFO is crazy, that our government has lied about UFO information, that it's withheld UFO files, and even spied on UFO witnesses. We've also heard from scientists who say life elsewhere in the universe is virtually a certainty. And we heard the majority of Americans believe that UFOs are real and come from space.
0: Furthermore, they can just bring it back whenever they want to. They can just unleash this phantom specter of aliens from outer space, UFOs, whenever they need to cover something up at any given time. And if someone does see something they're not supposed to see, well, then it can just be discredited as yellow journalism, which was like the predecessor to fake news or a crazy person. So whatever else it is, whatever else really happened, it is a perfect psyop.
1: And this is where I think the national security blanket, the veil of national security, actually reaches the point of state religion. People who want to believe there's something else out there and that our government has a plan to protect us or to reveal it at the right time. But also, in the papers from the first days of this whole summer of seeing sightings all across the country, not just the Roswell, was literally optometrists and doctors saying, oh, you literally can't trust your eyes. There's a certain type of phenomena, but you better trust that government. Even whatever you saw, you can't trust, even though you know you weren't making something up. Do you want to believe?
0: Do you want to pay $20 for the Disclosure documentary starring Marco Rubio?
1: I don't know. Maybe pass. If they woke up senators in the middle of the night and told them this stuff, they'd, you know, and with a pile of cash, they'd probably vote yes. And the public got all worked up for, what, a few days, a week. And then they're like,
0: pretty
1: yeah,
0: much like a week.
1: Go back to sleep. We got what we wanted.
0: That's right. That's
1: get under that national security blanket.
6: You'll be asleep before you know it.
0: There's never a time, probably in the whole of the 20th century, that you can look at where something like this happens and it's not used to justify something else. It's always some kind of false, flaggy, psyop-y thing that's used to justify further power and control. Almost always. I mean, I've yet to find anything happen that isn't utilized in that way. And I feel like if they had television at the time of the Roswell incident, it would have come out and looked very much like what we saw at the end of 2024, where you had congressmen and senators talking about, ooh, the drones, we don't know, we have no idea what's going on. We spend $1 trillion on our military, more than like the next 9 countries combined, but we just have no clue what's going on. It's amazing how we can spend $1 trillion on freaking defense, supposedly, and yet we don't have anything. We don't have like high quality, high definition photos. We can look up your nose from a satellite in space, but we can't give you any actual evidence, hardcore proof of anything, and we don't know anything either. So...

0: quick, before I show you this next image, Gons over at Face Like the Sun posted this earlier because apparently the fifth tranche has now come out while I'm editing this video. And I'm sorry, I can't even keep using the word tranche, okay? You can't just add like a fancy French word to your bullshit and then expect it to be legitimate.
1: Ah, monsieur, here I have the most beautiful rabbit.
0: That's not how that works. That's just not how that works. But anyway, he posted this earlier and I had to text him and just verify. Like, this is actually a real document, a real picture that was released. And he was like, yes, it actually is. So this is an artist rendering, okay, of... This is an artist rendering from the fifth tranche, okay? They're laughing at you. This looks like some 90s Photoshop. What is this? It's like a silhouette cartoon guy next to a glitched out car staring at a 2D triangle with dots on it. Who is supposed to take this seriously? I'm just curious. Whoever is even trying to take this seriously, I hate to tell you this, but they're literally just laughing in your face. That is what this is, okay?
2: Well, why is it that the X-Files mentality, Mulder and all his real-life counterparts think, oh, well, the government won't disclose, so they're covering up for, alien life forms instead of the opposite? Who do you ever hear talk about, oh, the government put on a pageant, they put on a play for the public for a couple days to gain new powers,
0: right?
2: And it was a nothing.
0: Yeah. Yeah. I guess that's just not as exciting.
2: They threw out some ruined prototype of the... that hover vehicle or whatever.
3: We have come from far away to make sure you have a military dictatorship.
0: Right.
2: A museum in Roswell.
0: But it is a really cool museum. If you're ever going out that way and you just want to see like a fake UFO spinny thing that has smoke every so often and lights up and makes weird noises. I don't know. My kid thought it was cool whenever we were there.
4: What the heck?
0: I thought it was neat too. I mean, the little kid in me was like, ooh, that's kind of cool. But I think if PSYOPs had been the word at that time, and the thing is once they passed the National Security Act and we went under this blanket, you guys know the history. I mean, a lot of you that have watched this channel know the MKUltra history. I mean, this went dark. I mean, they were testing radioactive oatmeal on orphans in the name of national security. How safe do you want to be? Okay? If that's the level it went to.
5: Thousands of government-sponsored experiments did take place at hospitals, universities, and military bases around our nation. The goal was to understand the effects of radiation exposure on the human body. While most of the tests were ethical by any standards, some were unethical, not only by today's standards, but by the standards of the time in which they were conducted.
0: And that's really not the level it went to. That's probably just one level deep. And because it's national security, there's so much we absolutely don't know. And if this is the kind of releases that we're going to be getting, then obviously we won't know either, will we? The Cold War got bad. The things that happened under that national security blanket are going to haunt this country for the foreseeable future. And that's it. So, and they didn't even define covert action until 91. They did not really define it. So all of this crazy stuff was happening and they did not even try to define it until under Bush Sr.'s presidency, who of course was formerly a CIA agent. And he shot down the first version of the Intelligence Authorization Act that would define covert action because he didn't like a sentence in it, which they did end up ultimately taking out that completely weakened the entire thing anyway, which specified that a request by any U.S. department, agency, or entity to a foreign government or private citizen to conduct covert actions on behalf of the U.S. shall be deemed a covert action. And so that sentence was in the original version of this bill that would finally define covert action in a way that was supposed to limit some of this and rein some of it in. And he pocket vetoed it, which means he just basically didn't sign it. But he put out a memorandum of disapproval of why he was not going to sign it. And basically it was that one sentence that specified that these covert action requests be deemed officially to be covert actions. He pocket vetoed that and they took that sentence out. So we still don't really have any teeth in what is defining of a covert action or not defined as a covert action. So it's really anything goes in the national security state of the United States of America that is no longer the country that everyone thought it was prior to the Roswell incident.
2: Yeah, I mean, the CIA, for instance, in the middle of the Cuban Missile Crisis, had agents on the ground trying to destabilize and overthrow the Cuban government and or assassinate Castro. And the Kennedy administration didn't even know there were covert operations taking place. And they were in the middle of tense diplomatic negotiations. I mean, what could go wrong? It's to the point that I was confused. I thought the National Security Agency itself was set up by the National Security Act, but it was actually a couple of years later by Truman. But its very existence was hidden from the public through the national security system.
0: Did you guys know this, that the NSA was created by a secret memo? It was a secret memo that created that entire agency. And then the government spent the next like 20 plus years pretending that it didn't even exist. People who knew that it existed referred to it as no such agency. because they officially they would not acknowledge its existence. It didn't even come out until after FOIA was put in place and until after the Church Committee hearings. And that's only after people started legally trying to go after the admission that this thing even existed. So they created an entire intelligence agency secretly with a secret memo, which is not how things are supposed to be at all. And they denied its existence that whole time. And that was in 1952, by the way. So that's under this national security blanket. They're creating agencies. They're lying about their existence, or at least not admitting they're there. Or they're openly claiming they don't exist when they do. It just makes you wonder what agencies exist today that we actually have zero knowledge of at all, because there is absolutely no accountability under this type of national security blanket. There's none. Zero. Just not any. So few flying saucers in the air, and just everything about what your country's supposed to be goes right out the freaking window.
2: Yeah, the public didn't even know about the existence of the National Security Agency. And then we had to go through the years of debating after 9/11 that it wasn't really spying on the entire country, and it was fine, and it was justified under secret law. I mean, the bottom line is, whatever the controversy of the day, secret law as a system is not compatible with any form of democratic or representative government. Congress is not truly involved. They're led by the nose and the public. I mean, the voters. Forget about it.
0: Yeah.
2: You know, this is an executive privilege. This is an inherent executive power type of thing. This is a presidential prerogative. And it comes out of the king's prerogative. It's a British system. They really mirrored a British system.
0: Pretty much.
2: With a national security thing. But wow, though. I didn't know, though, that it was brought in under the alien hoax, question mark. Cool.

0: And it, do it, do it.
1: Now, here's a chart. These are the reptilians. These are the Pleiadians. These are the Greys.
0: Probably. Pretty sure we found it. It says it right here. Dull space aliens balling from another planet.
2: You got it.
0: That's it. It's the underground dull space. Holy shit.
3: I will be the first to admit I have no idea what's going on up there. But also, I live under a national security state, so I'm not sure how I would. We're supposed to believe this disclosure movie, which had, you know, Marco Rubio in it. I don't understand why anybody, like, you have to want to believe an entity that has spent the last 80 years lying to everyone as a matter of course. Like, that's what they do professionally every single day, is obscure the truth, not tell people anything, who also has a really vested interest in having some kind of story like this that they can hide under to do all manner of research on whatever the hell they want with no accountability whatsoever. And it's coming out under the president who created the Space Force.
4: How much was that prototype?
5: 4 million?
4: Middle schools. Cost as much as 4 new middle schools.
5: Fuck.
3: And a guy who's trying to get a $1.5 trillion military budget next year. Like, what? Do they even have a way to spend $1.5 trillion? On what? On what, actually? We're supposed to give an agency that's never passed an audit, that doesn't even know where all its own property is in government treasury reports. $1.5 trillion.
2: Of course there's money to be made in an alien conspiracy. Even just a gift shop in Roswell would net you a couple thousand a day.
6: Maybe I'm in the wrong business.
3: And that's supposed to make any kind of sense at all, in any way whatsoever, okay? It's not I want to believe, it's I want to be naive. Like, you would have to want to be naive. You would have to want to believe so badly you are willing to completely overlook the reality of the situation that we're actually in this country and the things that are going on. The only way to justify such a budget is if you have an outside enemy force from space, because there's not enough enemies here on Earth. There's not enough wars to be had. There's not enough, even a World War III is not going to justify a $1.5 trillion budget. But instead of just acknowledging the obvious, we have to immediately go with, it's aliens from the outer space and the government, blah, blah, blah, and the Pleiadians and the Galactic Federation and the la, la, la, la, la, la, la.
7: And the last card, the last card, the last card would be the extraterrestrial threat.
3: I just can't anymore. I can't take how much absolute garbage is just being used to justify ever more increasing legitimacy to an illegitimate system, money out the window, not solving any of the problems that actually we have as a country, because they don't plan to. They actually just don't plan to. I hope you guys know that. That's not what's happening here. This whole place is rotting straight up into the ground, and instead of doing anything to fix any of the problems that this country actually has, they're putting in a massive surveillance complex, a huge, like, dystopian, Orwell could never have dreamt of it in his entire lifetime, and they're just doing that instead. And then they're going to toss over $1 trillion to a completely unaccountable government. Once you figure out that these agencies put out boilerplates to mislead people, like, on purpose, they do it on purpose. I mean, it's just 1,000,000,000 different ways to mislead people into rabbit holes that end up nowhere. So when I came across this, I went, oh, wow, it really does look like a psyop. I mean, hey, I would love to believe. I'm right there with Mulder. That'd be great. But it's just too convenient for a secret government that wants to work on black projects and not tell anybody what they're doing and not have any accountability and just have money going into a black hole somewhere to do whatever they want with. I mean, it's way, way, way too perfect for that.
2: I'll do you one better, Scolder. It's not just about the black site secrets of alien encounters. It's about world government.
8: A plot to get the new world order they've been pursuing for decades. All united not by terrorism or the Cold War, but the invasion from outer space.
9: Are your ideas for global takeover falling apart? Is false flag terrorism fizzling out? Get Disclosure! Cleansing the minds of the unwashed masses with a tantalizing, terrifying, taxable new reality.
3: I would love to believe, but
1: I'm not sure I'm in the mood to believe today.
3: I don't think, yeah. I think I'm a little tired. I think I'm just pretty tired. Anyway, I just wanted to show that to you guys because, I mean, honestly, you can't go back. Any of this weird stuff that's happened, go back and actually do some research around it and see what you find, because with the benefit of hindsight, it just becomes pretty clear. There was shenanigans going on. There's always shenanigans going on. It's almost always shenanigans. This whole country is run on shenanigans.
1: It's jurisdiction games.
3: That's all. That's all I got for this one. I don't know if I have anything else to say about it. It's just,
1: it's fascinating. I've not heard someone talk about that.
3: I mean, I think that's what they used.
10: Maybe 50 years ago. Anybody who thinks that this planet's going to come together just because we have some common galactic enemy is nuts. This country won't even come together, by the way. You think it's going to induce some type of patriotic, we're going to forget our differences and then start working together to fight the alien? None of that will happen. None of it is going to happen. I don't know what could unite the country, but it

0: certainly not going to be that, by the way. It won't be a fake alien invasion. Try it. We'll induce martial law. Oh, there's aliens. Everybody's got to stay inside now. There's aliens.
1: Oh, by the way, real quick before we go, they were also telling them during this debate on the morning they finally voted that secret files had been stolen from the Los Alamos Atomic Energy Testing Grounds, too. So they were telling the Senate that during the day they voted. So it wasn't just also that there were aliens, just by the way, or UFOs everywhere, like plaguing the entire country or the majority of it, but also that secret files were being stolen from our atomic energy testing grounds, the Los Alamos there.
2: Well, that would fit with the urban lore that, well, the aliens showed up after we dropped the atomic bombs because they realized things would get out of hand and they had to intervene and bring in world peace.
1: Yeah, the timing is amazing. This timing is so amazing. I mean, you couldn't write timing like this. If you wrote timing like this in a movie into like a science fiction film script, people would not believe you.
0: I don't think any of it is going to work. Sorry, Stephen Greer. Sorry, who's ever in the underground military bases at Raven Rock or Cheyenne Mountain or wherever the hell you guys are. Sorry, generals and spooks and men in black and the many layers of above top secret people. I'm sorry. It's not going to work. Whatever you're doing is not going to work. It's going to be embarrassing and shameful.
1: Because it would just be too unbelievably perfect to have this kind of timing. Like, while Senate is finally debating the National Security Act of 1947, not only are flying saucer discs plaguing the majority of the country, but you have secret files being stolen from the Los Alamos Atomic Energy Testing Grounds.
3: Because it's a government conspiracy.
2: The Queen and Prince Philip got engaged the same day.
1: And they did. Wow. Yeah, there's a meme going around now that's like, I wanted to believe until the government said it was real. Like, that's the level we're at.
4: 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The Wizard. We'll cut that out. Anyway, any views or opinions expressed during the broadcast today are not necessarily those of Wizard, its management, or Northeastern Illinois University. I always try and remember to read that around the old non-entertainment, just in case it's a little controversial. I thought that was pretty more or less straightforward. But anyway, I do like to get going. I have not eaten yet, so I'm going to go eat. I hope you enjoy the rest of your night, and have a good October 10th tomorrow. Or no, it's, I suppose technically it is tomorrow is the 10th, but have a good October 9th today as well. Anyway. Tadadaho. Deadly magic.
5: His face was cruel, and his hair was matted like a mass of writhing snakes.
4: Oh, man. What a guy.
5: He scorned these peacemakers.
4: Yeah.
5: But finally, the peacemaker and Hiawatha held a council with Tadadaho and worked their own magic on him.
4: Oh,
5: they
4: yeah.
5: They asked him to become the head chief of the new...
4: I should stop vamping on this. You have a nice night. 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
5: The establishment of the Confederacy brought a newfound sense of security to the Iroquois. The times of peace were good, and the Creator provided the people with their three sisters, corn, beans, and squash, to sustain them. The women of each clan were the farmers, and every spring they planted the three sisters in the fertile fields while the men hunted and fished in the forests and lakes that surrounded their land. Women held great power, for the Iroquois traced their ancestry through their mother's lineage, and the headmothers, not the men, appointed the chiefs of each clan. Growing seasons ended with great festivals of Thanksgiving. The gathering of maple sap, the harvest of berries and beans, and the cutting of the corn were all celebrated with feasts and religious dances. Iroquois history was recorded on wampum belts, woven with beads of shells. Every council decision and every treaty with the whites was sealed with an exchange of wampum. The dust fan wampum was one of the most revered, brought out whenever the Iroquois Constitution was recited. The founding of the Confederacy brought peace between the five nations and led to peace throughout the nations of the Northeast. But in the late 1600s, beaver skins were a prized commodity in Europe, rivaling the Europeans' lust for gold. Realizing this, the Iroquois sought to monopolize the trade in pelts. They played one European power against the other and dictated terms to other tribes eager to trade. They challenged their old enemies, the Mohicans, for the right to trade exclusively with the Dutch. Then they turned their attentions north, where the French were trading with the Hurons along the St. Lawrence. The Iroquois devastated the Hurons and absorbed many Hurons into their confederacy. Next, they turned west to the Erie Nation. In a bloody three-year war, the Erie were defeated and also absorbed into the Confederacy. Now expanding to the south, the Iroquois encountered the Tuscarora tribe in the Carolinas. The Tuscaroras were being driven from their lands by white settlers, so the Iroquois invited them into their great Confederacy. The Tuscaroras migrated north and became the sixth nation of the Iroquois. By the mid-1700s, the Iroquois Great Law of Peace was attracting the attention of some of the most far-sighted American colonists. Benjamin Franklin, who worked as a British envoy to the Indians, was deeply impressed with the Iroquois form of government. His contributions to the U.S. Constitution may have come from the Iroquois principles. In 1763, the English beat the French and took control of all French holdings south of Canada. But trouble was brewing with the British colonies, and soon the Iroquois would be swept into the American Revolution. Formerly, the Iroquois had pledged to remain neutral in the Revolutionary War, but the Mohawk warrior Joseph Brant convinced many of the Iroquois men to fight for the British. For the first time since the Great Peace, Iroquois fought Iroquois. The Mohawks, Senecas, Cayugas, and Onondagas fought with the British, while the Oneidas and Tuscaroras sided with the colonies. When the English finally fell in 1783, the new United States of America treated the entire Iroquois Confederacy as a conquered nation, forcing the Iroquois to surrender most of their territory. Now, much of the precious land that sustained their life for 1,000 years was gone, and the scourges of reservation life appeared. Drinking and idleness led to violent fights between once proud warriors. In their poverty, they were forced to sell even more of their land. The whites had finally robbed them of their pride and dignity. By the end of the 18th century, the spirits of the Iroquois people had fallen to new depths. At this dark hour, an unlikely prophet came to them. Handsome Lake, a Seneca chief and a notorious drunk, fell one day into a stupor so deep his pulse stopped. Moments later, Handsome Lake awoke from near death and revealed a great vision. 3 messengers came with a command from the Creator. These messengers condemned whiskey, abortion, and witchcraft, and called for a return to the old ways of living before the whites came. The Iroquois people were profoundly affected, and his teachings became known far and wide as the Longhouse Religion. But the displacement of the Iroquois from their land continued. Tragically, between 1830 and 1846, the U.S. government carried out the removal of Indians west of the Mississippi. In spite of a series of land swindles and broken treaties, the Iroquois managed to hold on to small parcels of their land in New York and Canada. By the mid-1800s, the Iroquois were adapting to the white man's culture. A few children attended school off the reservations, and some Iroquois were finding their way into the American mainstream. Eli S. Parker, a well-educated Seneca, enlisted in the Army during the Civil War and rose to the rank of Brigadier General. As Ulysses S. Grant's secretary, Parker wrote out the surrender document signed at Appomattox Courthouse. After the war, when Grant became president, he appointed Eli Parker as the first Native American Commissioner of Indian Affairs. Today, the rich legacy of the Iroquois lives on. The great Confederacy of 6 nations not only stamped its mark on American history, but also influenced the U.S. Constitution. The Iroquois also gave the country of Canada its name, from their word meaning community. The people of the Longhouse, once the mightiest confederation of Indians in North America, continue to burn their council fire and to hold on to their sacred unity. In that council flame burns the memory of 1,000 struggles and the sacrifice of countless chiefs and clan mothers who fought to keep their people free.

Twisted gallon, I was fun. She found a new man on the internet. Wham, I'm spam.

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And a house is a pile of chipboard paint and debt. I'm at the city limits.

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Zebonics. 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
1: Before getting behind the wheel, set up hands-free messaging. And it's not just your phone. Snacks, playlist shuffling, mirror checks, all that can wait. 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It's not a game.

1972, the U.S. Public Health.

illiterate black men in Tuskegee, Alabama, received injections. They thought they were receiving free health care.

In a great peninsula at the edge of the continent lies a land of lush green forests and deep meandering swamps. Bordered on the east by the mighty Atlantic and on the west

land of the great Seminole Nation. It was here that the Seminoles fought the longest resistance to U.S. expansion by any Indian nation. It took three wars, half the U.S. Army, and over $30 million to subdue the proud and defiant Seminole people. To this day, the Seminoles remain the only Indian nation that never signed a document of surrender with the U.S. government. Florida's first people, the Timucua, Calusa, and other tribes, were virtually wiped out by war and disease brought by the Spanish and British in the 16th and 17th centuries. Then, in the early 1700s, a wave of refugees came to Florida from the north, fleeing from the expanding British colonies. They were Creek Indians driven off their lands by settlers and African slaves and other Indians escaping slavery. In the lush grasslands of Spanish Florida, these Indians and blacks began to merge into one people known as the Seminoles. Their name came from the Creek word Seminole, meaning runaway or wild. And for many years, these runaways lived together in the untamed land of northern Florida. Blacks formed their own towns side by side with Indians, some free, some enslaved to Indian masters. Life centered around Seminole towns or tawas. They worshiped the master of breath, embodied in the sun, and took names for their clans from the world around them. Names like alligator, turtle, snake, and maize. Every summer, at harvest time, the Seminole people gathered in town squares to celebrate the new year with the Green Corn Festival. After 8 days of dancing, sweat baths, and purification, the priests swept the old ashes from the fire pits. Then they started a new fire in the town square, and all past grievances were forgiven. Medicine men carried hot coals from the town fire to each home, and on every hearth, the people roasted green corn. In the warmer climate of Florida, Seminole farmers began to grow large groves of oranges, and many learned the ways of horse ranching and slave holding from their European neighbors. The Seminole chief, King Payne, even owned a plantation with 20 slaves, 1,500 head of cattle, and 400 horses. But then, in 1776, American colonists revolted against British rule. England created chaos by proclaiming freedom for all African slaves. More and more African runaways fled south to join the Seminoles. American slaveholders grew angry and nervous about whole towns of black Indians living at their southern doorstep. After the Revolutionary War, Americans began crossing the Florida border to settle on Indian lands. Slave traders raided Seminole villages, kidnapping anyone who looked black. Infuriated, the Seminoles struck back. In 1817, the American government sent Army General Andrew Jackson down south on a mission to recapture runaway slaves. Jackson's troops illegally crossed Spain's Florida border and burned Seminole villages, confiscated livestock, and destroyed food stores. The Seminole people fought back, their numbers tripled by new Creek refugees from the north. That November of 1817, the Seminoles ambushed a boat carrying women, children, and 40 soldiers on the Apalachicola River, and all but 13 whites were shot dead. This marked the beginning of the First Seminole War. Once again, Andrew Jackson marched into Florida. Jackson and his troops destroyed more Seminole towns, and the Seminoles fled further south. Jackson's victory in the First Seminole War led Spain to sign a document with the United States for the sale of Florida. The Seminoles were coerced by the U.S. government to sign a treaty and were pressed onto a large reservation in central Florida. These new lands were swampy and unfit for farming, game was scarce, and government rations in short supply. The officer in charge of the reservation reported, "They are in the most miserable situation, and unless the government assists them, many of them will starve to death." In this hour of desperation, one warrior rose to lead the Seminoles in their second war of resistance. His name was Osceola, and he soon became one of the great leaders in American Indian history. In 1834, the government tried to get the Seminole chiefs to sign a treaty for their removal to Oklahoma.
Government agents spread the treaty on the table and waited tensely. Suddenly, Osceola jumped up and plunged his knife into the treaty, saying, "The only way I will sign is with this." A government agent named Wiley Thompson arrested Osceola, and the chief shouted as he was dragged away, "I will remember the hour. The agent has had his day. I will have mine." Osceola was soon released from prison, and with his great skill as a speaker, convinced his people that they must resist. In December of 1835, Osceola ambushed and murdered the Indian agent Wiley Thompson. That same day, Seminole chief Micanopy led an attack on government troops under the command of Major Francis Dade near present-day Ocala. 180 Seminole warriors ambushed Dade's infantry unit. The entire army command was soon annihilated, with only 3 known survivors. The Dade massacre was a shocking defeat for the U.S. Army and brought down the full fury of the government. The Second Seminole War had now begun. To the whites, Osceola said, "You have guns, and so have we. Your men will fight, and so will ours, until the last drop of the Seminoles' blood has moistened the dust of our hunting grounds." At the end of a bloody and futile year of fighting, the U.S. had nearly one half of its army in Florida. General Jessup called Osceola to meet under a flag of truce, but then double-crossed him and threw the great leader into prison in St. Augustine. 3 months later, broken-hearted and severely ill, Osceola died in prison in Fort Moultrie, South Carolina. Osceola's death was a horrible setback to the Seminole resistance, and the army continued its relentless war against the people, pushing the Seminoles deeper and deeper into Florida's southern swamps and Everglades. Perhaps 500 Seminoles remained in Florida, nearly invisible in the deep swamps. Their lands often covered with water, they lived by hunting and gathering, and by raising vegetables in small plots above the waterline. They built elevated homes, and they learned to avoid the deadly water moccasins that occupied their swamps. But civilization occasionally discovered isolated bands. In 1855, in an effort to agitate the remaining Seminole people, a U.S. surveying party raided the garden of Billy Bowlegs, the last of the Seminole chiefs. The government agents confiscated what they could carry and burned the rest. Bowlegs led his people on in resistance against the army for 3 years, but finally, outnumbered and out of resources, Bowlegs and his followers surrendered and were sent west of the Mississippi. Yet several hundred Seminoles managed to stay behind in the vast, uncharted Everglades. The government finally gave up pursuit of these last free Seminole Indians, and to this day, they never formally surrendered. Like the melting pot that became America, the Seminoles are a patchwork of different peoples and cultures. They are Indians, African slaves, and other refugees united in a struggle to create a separate nation. A proud and defiant people, the Seminoles remain today the only unconquered Indian nation in the United States.

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That's ITAVschools.org.

0: 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Thank you very much.
1: The Illinois Mycological Association is comprised of mycologists and laypeople from all walks of life who share a common interest in the study of mushrooms. Individual new members often have specific areas of interest and expertise. If you are new to mushrooming, joining a mushroom club will give you the opportunity to learn about the fungal diversity found during the annual cycle.

Matter as we know it. Atoms, stars and galaxies, planets and trees, rocks and us. This matter accounts for less than 5% of the known universe. About 25% is dark matter and 70% dark energy, both of which are invisible. This is kind of strange because it suggests that everything we experience is really only a tiny fraction of reality. But it gets worse. We really have no clue what dark matter and energy are or how they work. We are pretty sure they exist, though. So, what do we know? Dark matter is the stuff that makes it possible for galaxies to exist. When we calculated why the universe is structured the way it is, it quickly became clear that there's just not enough normal matter. The gravity of the visible matter is not strong enough to form galaxies and complex structures. Stars would more likely be scattered all over the place and not form galaxies. So we know there is something else inside and around them. Something that doesn't emit or reflect light. Something dark. But besides being able to calculate the existence of dark matter, we can see it, kind of. Places with a high concentration of dark matter bend light passing nearby, so we know there's something there that interacts with gravity. Right now, we have more ideas about what dark energy is not than what it is. We know dark matter is not just clouds of normal matter without stars because it would emit particles we could detect. Dark matter is not antimatter because antimatter produces unique gamma rays when it reacts with normal matter. Dark matter is also not made up of black holes, very compact objects that violently affect their surroundings, while dark matter seems to be scattered all over the place. Basically, we only know three things for sure. 1. Something is out there. 2. It interacts with gravity. 3. There is a lot of it. Dark matter is probably made up of a complicated exotic particle that doesn't interact with light and matter in a way we expect, but right now, we just don't know. Dark energy is even more strange and mysterious. We can't detect it, we can't measure it, and we can't taste it, but we do see its effects very clearly. In 1929, Edwin Hubble examined how the wavelength of light emitted by distant galaxies shifts towards the red end of the electromagnetic spectrum as it travels through space. He found that fainter, more distant galaxies showed a large degree of redshift. Closer galaxies, not so much. Hubble determined that this was because the universe itself is expanding. The redshift occurs because the wavelengths of light are stretched as the universe expands. More recent discoveries have shown that the expansion of the universe is accelerating. Before that, it was thought that the pull of gravity would cause the expansion to either slow down or even retract and collapse in on itself at some point. Space doesn't change its properties as it expands. There's just more of it. New space is constantly created everywhere. Galaxies are tight-bound clusters of stuff held together by gravity, so we don't experience this expansion in our daily lives, but we see it everywhere around us. Wherever there is empty space in the universe, more is forming every second. So dark energy seems to be some kind of energy intrinsic to empty space. Energy that is stronger than anything else we know and that keeps getting stronger as time passes by. Empty space has more energy than everything else in the universe combined. We have multiple ideas about what dark energy might be. One idea is that dark energy is not a thing, but just a property of space. Empty space is not nothing, it has its own energy. It can generate more space and is quite active. So as the universe expands, it could be that just more and more space appears to fill the gaps, and this leads to a faster expanding universe. This idea is close to an idea that Einstein had back in 1917 of a concept of a cosmological constant, a force that counteracted the force of gravity. The only problem is that when we tried to calculate the amount of this energy, the result was so wrong and weird that it only added to the confusion. Another idea is that empty space is actually full of temporary, virtual particles that spontaneously and continually form from nothing and then disappear into nothing again.
The energy from those particles could be dark energy. Or maybe dark energy is an unknown kind of dynamic energy fluid or field which permeates the entire universe, but somehow has the opposite effect on the universe than normal energy and matter. But if it exists, we don't know how and where, or how we could detect it. So there are still a lot of questions to answer. Our theories about dark matter and dark energy are still just that, theories. On the one hand, this is kind of frustrating. On the other hand, this is frontier science, making it very exciting. It shows us that no matter how much we feel we're on top of things, we're still very much apes with smartphones, on a tiny, fragile island in space, looking into the sky, wondering how our universe works. There is so much left to learn, and that is awesome. 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

shirts off. It's like I'm such an idiot that I don't see that. I guess I must really be some kind of idiot, hillbilly. And it's crept on my mind so much. I'm a cool bird. I'm just gonna stand around him and make him uncomfortable. I'm not mad at him, and I don't want to commit no violence or nothing. I'd rather keep my knife than him run off with it in his back. I'd rather just keep it, because I think more of my knife.

It was the Cheyenne and Teton Lakota who fought the hardest for their land and lives. And these two nations would be the last to ride in freedom across the Great Plains. Here, the vast prairies stretched from Texas to Canada and from the Mississippi River to the Rocky Mountains. As the mightiest of Plains tribes in the 19th century, the Cheyenne and Teton Lakota shared a similar way of life. They were horse warriors who built teepee villages, and they had many of the same ceremonies and rites. And to each of them, the American bison was life, a gift from the Great Spirit. By 1850, millions of buffalo moved like a dark living sea across the land. This was truly the buffalo's kingdom, and the Indians who followed the herds cast only a small shadow under the sky. For the Teton Lakota and Cheyenne, the bison was endowed with supernatural powers, and they took from the herds all they needed for their existence. They killed only enough animals to supply their needs for the winter. They stripped the meat carefully to dry in the sun, storing bone marrow and fat in skins, treating the sinews for bowstrings and thread, and curing the hides for teepee covers, clothing, and moccasins. The Cheyenne thought of themselves as the beautiful people. For centuries, they lived as farmers and potters in the great pine forests above the source of the Mississippi. But the Lakota and Ojibwas drove them onto the high plains in the 1700s. In time, they abandoned planting and followed the roaming buffalo. The Cheyenne were fiercely independent and were among the most feared warriors in the West. Their famous Dog Soldiers Warrior Society was a powerful military organization. Half the warriors of each band were members, and they roamed at will over a large territory, hunting and raiding. The Cheyenne were known for their advanced religious beliefs. They held a life-renewing sundance ceremony every midsummer, after the tribes left winter camps and gathered for the buffalo hunt. It was their most important religious ritual, a thanksgiving to the mysterious power and the rebirth of life on earth, the return of the season of growth. But by the end of the Civil War, there was a force on the plains racing like a storm cloud from the east. It would soon change the century-old life of the Cheyenne people. Covered wagons streamed across the prairie, cattle grazed the grasslands, and whites began to slaughter buffalo for their hides, and sometimes just for pleasure. Soon, hundreds of buffalo bones lay scattered on the southern plains, their uneaten flesh rotting in the hot prairie sun. After the territory of Colorado was created in 1861, whites wanted to open the entire land for settlement and to force the Cheyennes into submission. Colorado Governor John Evans declared war to press the Indians onto reservations. The district military commander, Colonel John Shivington, ordered his men to burn villages and kill Cheyennes wherever and whenever found. This preacher-turned-soldier said, "It is right and honorable to use any means under God's heaven to kill Indians that would kill women and children." But the Cheyenne peace chief Black Kettle said, "It is not my intention or wish to fight the whites. I want to be friendly and peaceable and keep my band so. I want to live in peace." Black Kettle had once shook the hand of President Lincoln in Washington, and he prided himself that he had never led a raid against the settlers. In fall of 1864, Black Kettle and fellow chiefs met with Evans and Shivington. They convinced the Cheyenne to move to Fort Lyon, where the Cheyenne could stay the winter under military protection. So Black Kettle led 600 of his people to a camp in the broad valley of Sand Creek in Colorado. But there, in the gray dawn of November 29, 1864, Shivington led his 3rd Cavalry on a senseless raid of murder and mutilation known as the Sand Creek Massacre. Most of Black Kettle's warriors were out hunting when 700 soldiers attacked the sleeping village. Black Kettle raised an American flag and a white banner over his teepee, but the troops shot everyone they found. Screaming Indians fled in all directions. A handful of warriors fought back, and the skirmishing continued for 4 hours along the creek. Then at noon, silence fell. 200 Cheyenne and Arapaho were dead.
two-thirds of them women and children. Nine chiefs had perished, and though Black Kettle escaped unharmed, his wife was shot nine times and left for dead. Shivington's boys, as he called them, paraded through Denver showing the scalps, severed arms, and legs of the Indians. But rumors of the atrocity spread, terrible enough to outrage the American public. Kit Carson, himself a battler of Indians, called it the action of a coward or a dog. Over the next 3 years, an alliance of Indians ravaged the South Platte Valley. They ripped down telegraph wires and pillaged stagecoach stations, ranches, military outposts, and towns. Scores of settlers were killed, their women and children dragged away as captives. Now public opinion turned back against the Indians, and the United States launched a full-scale Indian War. Black Kettle still hoped to spare his people, and he led 80 families to a refuge south of the Arkansas River. By 1868, the Kansas military commander, Philip Sheridan, was convinced that the Cheyennes had to be punished. Sheridan ordered the brash and flamboyant Lieutenant Colonel George Armstrong Custer to proceed toward the Washita River, the supposed winter seat of the hostile tribes, to destroy their villages and ponies, to kill or hang all warriors, and bring back all women and children. 4 years after Sand Creek, history seemed to be thrown into a cruel and endless loop. Custer's elite 7th Cavalry attacked a sleeping Cheyenne village south of the Arkansas River, where Black Kettle and his people were camped. In a matter of minutes, 103 Cheyennes lay dead, including the great Black Kettle and his wife. Cheyenne prophet Sweet Medicine once foretold of years of darkness for his people, the end of the buffalo and the coming of the white man. But he could not foresee how their days of roaming the prairie in freedom would end. The Cheyenne were herded onto a reservation in western Indian Territory, where the warpath and the buffalo hunt was replaced by food rations and Christianity. But the land will always know the people who once walked its vast prairies and who hunted its sea of thundering bison. The Cheyenne were among the first to practice the concept of peaceful resistance. Their advanced religious beliefs and spiritual devotion served them well in their struggle to remain free. Among Native Americans, even today, the Cheyenne will always be known as the beautiful people of the plains.

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Hey, complaining about the roads needing work? When you spot orange, stay alert and follow the signs. Speeding through a work zone can land you a costly fine, or worse. Respect the zone. It's not a game.

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1: Okay, I don't have it here. Do you have it?
0: Yeah.
1: Two went to sleep almost every night. One dreamed of mud, one dreamed of Asia. Visiting a Zeppelin, visiting Nijinsky. Two went to sleep. One dreamed of ribs, one dreamed of senators. Two went to sleep, two travelers. The long marriage in the dark. The sleep was old, the travelers were old. One dreamed of oranges, one dreamed of Carthage. Two friends asleep, years locked in travel. Good night, my darling, as the dreams wave goodbye. One traveled lightly, one walked through water, visiting a chess game, visiting a booth, always returning to wait out the day. One carried matches, one climbed a beehive, one sold an earphone, one shot a German. Two went to sleep. Every sleep went together, wandering away from an operating table. One dreamed of grass, one dreamed of spokes, one bargained nicely, one was a snowman, one counted medicine, one tasted pencils, one was a child, one was a traitor, visiting heavy industry, visiting the family. Two went to sleep. None could foretell. One went with baskets, one took a ledger. One night happy, one night in terror. Love could not bind them, fear could not either. They went unconnected, they never knew where, always returning to wait out the day. Parting with kissing, parting with yawns, visiting death till they wore out their welcome. Visiting death till the right disguise worked.
0: Would you relate the story of the Sisters of Mercy again?
2: All the Sisters of Mercy.
1: I was in Edmonton doing a tour by myself, Canada. I guess this was around 67. And I was walking along one of the main streets of Edmonton. It was bitter cold, and I knew no one. And I passed these two girls in the doorway, and they invited me to stand in the doorway with them. Of course I did. Sometime later we found ourselves in my little hotel room in Edmonton, and the three of us were going to go to sleep together. Of course I had all kinds of erotic fantasies of what the evening might bring. And we went to bed together, and I think we all jammed into this one small couch in this little hotel. And it became clear that that wasn't the purpose of the evening at all. And at one point in the night, I found myself unable to sleep. I got up, and by the moonlight, it was very, very bright, and the moon was being reflected off the snow. And I wrote that poem by the ice-reflected moonlight while these women were sleeping. And it was one of the few songs that I ever wrote from top to bottom without a line of revision. The words flowed and the melody flowed, and by the time they woke up the next morning, dawn, I had this completed song to sing for them.

0: I'm always pleased when somebody sings a song of mine. In fact, I never get over that initial rush of happiness when someone says they're going to sing a song of mine. I always like it.
1: Do you think they all do a good job of it? Is there any particularly liked?
0: I like the way Judy Collins does some of my songs. I can't honestly say that I've heard my songs done in the way that totally satisfies me. I think with the exception of perhaps Suzanne by Judy Collins. But I don't know if there's really versions of the songs that strike me the way that I would like to be struck. Not that my own are that way either.
1: It's okay?
0: It's okay, you know, because a song enters the world and it gets changed like everything else. That's okay, as long as there are more authentic versions. But a good song, I think, will get changed.

0: Got big plans tonight? Make sure your post-game plan is locked in before last call comes around. Plan ahead and party on with a sober ride home at the end of the night.
1: Your ride is here.
0: Drive sober or get pulled over. It's not a game.

I've been doing some hard harvesting, I thought you knowed, from North Dakota to Kansas City, way down the road. Been a cutting that wheat and a stacking that hay, just trying to make about a dollar a day, and I've been doing some hard harvesting, Lord. I've been walking that Lincoln Highway, I thought you knowed, I've been hitting that 66, way down the road.

It's difficult to know much for certain about the Chinese philosopher Lao Tzu. Even his name can be a little confusing. It's also sometimes translated as Lao Tzu or Lao Tse. Lao Tzu is said to have been a record keeper in the court of the central Chinese Zhou dynasty in the 6th century BC and an older contemporary of Confucius. He may also have been entirely mythical, much like Homer in Western culture. Lao Tzu is said to have tired of life in the Zhou court as it grew increasingly morally corrupt. So he left and rode on a water buffalo to the western border of the Chinese Empire. Although he was dressed as a farmer, the border official recognized him and asked him to write down his wisdom. According to this legend, what Lao Tzu wrote became the sacred text known as the Tao Te Ching. After writing this piece, Lao Tzu is said to have crossed the border and disappeared from history, perhaps to become a hermit. In reality, the Tao Te Ching is likely to be the compilation of the works of many authors over time. But stories about Lao Tzu and the Tao Te Ching itself passed down through different Chinese philosophical schools for over 2,000 years. Lao Tzu was the leading figure in the spiritual practice we now know as Taoism, which is more than 2,000 years old and still popular today. There are at least 20 million Taoists, and perhaps even 500 million living around the world now, especially in China and Taiwan. They practice meditation, chant scriptures, and worship a variety of gods and goddesses in temples. Taoists also make pilgrimages to 5 sacred mountains in eastern China in order to pray at the temples and absorb spiritual energy from these holy places, which are believed to be governed by immortals. Taoism is deeply intertwined with other branches of thought, like Confucianism and Buddhism. There is a story about the 3 great Asian spiritual leaders, Lao Tzu, Confucius, and Buddha. All were meant to have tasted vinegar. Confucius found it sour, much like he found the world full of degenerate people. And Buddha found it bitter, much like he found the world to be full of suffering. But Lao Tzu found the world sweet. This is telling because Lao Tzu's philosophy

tends to look at the apparent discord in the world and see an underlying harmony guided by something called the Tao. The Tao Te Ching, which describes the Tao, is somewhat like the Bible. It gives instructions, often vague and generally open to multiple interpretations, on how to live a good life. It discusses the Tao as the way of the world, which is also the path to virtue, happiness, and harmony. The way isn't an inherently confusing or difficult thing, but in order to follow the Tao, we need to go beyond simply reading and thinking about it. Instead, we must learn flowing or effortless action. It's a sort of purposeful acceptance of the way of the Tao and living in harmony with it. This might seem lofty and bizarre, but most of Lao Tzu's suggestions are actually very simple. First, we ought to make more time for stillness. To the mind that is still, Lao Tzu said, the whole universe surrenders. We need to let go of our schedules, worries, and complex thoughts for a while and simply experience the world. We spend so much time rushing from one place to the next in life, but Lao Tzu reminds us, nature does not hurry, yet everything is accomplished. It's particularly important that we remember certain things, grieving, growing wiser, developing a new relationship, only happen on their own schedule, like the changing of leaves in the autumn or the blossoming of the bulbs we planted months ago. When we're still and patient, we also need to be open. The usefulness of a pot comes from its emptiness, Lao Tzu said. Empty yourself of everything, let your mind become still. If we're too busy, too preoccupied with anxiety or ambition, we will miss a thousand moments of human experience that are our natural inheritance. We need to be awake to the sounds of the birds in the morning, the way other people look when they're laughing, the feeling of wind against our face. These experiences reconnect us to parts of ourselves. This is another key point of Lao Tzu's writing. We need to be in touch with our real, deeper selves. We spend a great deal of time worrying about who we ought to become, but we should instead take time to be who we already are at heart. We might rediscover a generous impulse or a playful side we'd forgotten, or simply an old affection for long walks. Our ego is often in the way of our true self, which must be found by being receptive to the outside world rather than focusing on some critical, too ambitious internal image. When I let go of who I am, Lao Tzu wrote, I become what I might be. Nature is particularly useful for helping us to find ourselves. Lao Tzu liked to compare different parts of nature to different virtues. He said, the best people are like water, which benefits all things and does not compete with them. It stays in lowly places that others reject. That is why it's so similar to the Tao. Each part of nature can remind us of a quality we admire and should cultivate ourselves. The strength of the mountains, the resilience of trees, the cheerfulness of flowers. Of course, there are issues that must be addressed by action, and there are times for ambition. Yet Lao Tzu's work is important for Taoists and non-Taoists alike, especially in a modern world distracted by technology and focused on what seem to be constant, sudden, and severe changes. His words serve as a reminder of the importance of stillness, openness, and discovering buried yet central parts of ourselves.

You remember the day you first laid eyes on her. They handed you the keys and you drove back home for everyone to admire. And although the memories have been made, it's time to pass the torch to someone else. This year, consider donating your vehicle to the National Federation of the Blind. 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

did you know that many families qualify for free or low-cost child care for children up to age 5 through the federal Head Start program? It Takes a Village Family of Schools is a community-based 501c3 and Head Start program with locations all across Chicago. Going above and beyond what other programs provide, It Takes a Village educational coordinators and family support staff specializes in comprehensive goals, development for children and their families so that every child may see and reach their greatest potential. 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You may also reach us by phone at 312-868-0588. That's 312-868-0588.

0: mama surely died.
1: But it's very hard when you're in a rich and powerful country, and a country with, yes, great traditions in terms of, yes, the Declaration of Independence and the Bill of Rights. Although I would claim that our greatest traditions and our greatest experience, our proudest experience, come not from what our governments have done, but from what the people of the United States have done, what the citizens have done when they banded together to fight against slavery, what working people have done to change the conditions of their lives because the government wouldn't do anything to change the conditions of their lives. The government was sending the troops out and the police out and National Guard out to shoot them down and club them down when they went out on strike to try to change the hours of their work or the conditions of their work. I have to think about what kind of country we want to be in the world and whether it is really important for us to be a superpower. Whether that's what we should take pride in, that we are the strongest, we are the richest. We have the most nuclear weapons. We have the most television sets and the most, you know, cars and this and that. Is that the thing we want to be most proud of? And is that strength really strength? Or is it something else? One of the artists I think of when I think of somebody whose work is transcendent is Joseph Heller, the author of Catch 22. If somebody right after World War II had written a book, a nonfiction book, pointing out the ambiguities in that good war, pointing out the bad things done by the supposed good guys in that good war, if somebody had written a book suggesting that the good war of World War II and the greatest generation were not necessarily the greatest, and this was not necessarily good, that it was much more complicated than that, because war corrupts everybody who engages in it. Even if you start off being the good guys and they're the bad guys, soon you begin to look like the bad guys, because that's what war does to everybody. Somebody had written a nonfiction book like this would have been very difficult in that glow that accompanied World War II, but you could write a novel like Catch 22, and slyly, an artist can be sly, and slyly point to things that take you outside the traditional thinking

0: get away with it in fiction, because people say, oh, well, it's fiction. But remember what Picasso said, art is a lie that tells the truth. Think about that. Art is a lie that tells the truth, meaning, right? Art goes away from reality and it makes up something, it invents something, and what it invents may be more accurate about the world than somebody who gives you a 1, 2, 3 photographic picture of the world. So Joseph Heller was one of these people who used fiction to say things that probably couldn't be said easily in nonfiction. At one point, his protagonist, his crazy bombardier, Yossarian, crazy because he doesn't want to fly any more missions. He's had enough of war. That makes him crazy. If he wanted to fly and bomb and do, yeah, he'd be sane. But he's crazy. And at one point he's in a brothel in Italy, and he's talking to an old Italian man, and he's puzzled by what the man says, because the man says, oh, America will lose because she is so strong. Italy will survive because she's so weak. He wasn't talking about the war, or losing or winning the war. He was talking about in the long run of history, America will lose because she's so strong. Italy will survive because she's so weak. Makes you think again about what is strength and what is weakness. And how the strong, by extending their strength onto every other place in the world, because they're so strong, become more and more vulnerable, and as a result, ultimately, weaker. Yossarian also asks, when they're about to go out on a bombing run, says, do you guys realize that we're going to bomb a city that has no military targets, no railroads, no industries, only people? Heller had been in the Air Force. He understood the nature of bombing and how so often in bombing you pretend that you're bombing military targets and you will believe it, but it's the nature of bombing that you never only bomb military targets. It's the nature of bombing. Bombing, no matter what they tell you, no matter all these generals who, military experts who get up and they talk about smart bombs, bombs are by their nature very dumb. And bombs, I mean, well, you just saw what happened in Afghanistan. One of our smart bombs hit a UN building and killed 4 UN workers whose job was removing mines from the land in Afghanistan. So what Yossarian said rings true, you know, rings true, you know, even today.
1: Yeah.

0: 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The mission of Foster Progress is to empower youth from foster care to become successful adults through mentoring, advocacy, and educational opportunities. 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Foster Progress seeks college students with personal experience in foster care who are passionate about making a positive impact on the lives of youth with similar experiences to join Youth in Care College Advocate Program, YCAP, as peer advocates. As a peer advocate in the YCAP program, you will play a vital role in supporting students with lived experience in foster care throughout their college journey. You will partner with Youth in Care, serving as their advocate, mentor, guide, and friend, empowering them to navigate the challenges they may face and ultimately succeed in their academic pursuits. Please visit www.foster-progress.org/YCAP, which is YCAP, for more information. foster-progress.org/YCAP.
1: They're a lot more realistic sounding, and realism is really quite critical. But I don't like the fact of having so much equipment taking up all that room. Of course, another thing I like about them is that they make special records just for stereophonic equipment. Special effects, like sounds from the very deep parts of the ocean. And you can get these special effect records only for stereo. When you finally do get the set and everyone can hear that low-pitched sea cow barking at them from a mile beneath the ocean, people look up to you, and I guess I really go for that feeling.

one of us may find Jean again. Look at my planet. It is right there above us. But how far away it is. What is essential is invisible.

but they are not the same things for different people. For some who are travelers, the stars are guides. For others, they are no more than little lights in the sky. And he laughed again. Then he quickly became...

The thoughts will come, pounding in their mind. Everywhere they go, they'll never leave their sight. It is people like you who destroy our young children's mind. Wherever they go, they'll forever be destroyed. Human trafficking, negative feelings, bad beatings, and yet there may feel like there's still no escaping. It's time to control our own life and problems. You can always talk to a friend, parent, teacher, or healthcare professional. 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

Human society is extremely complex and fragile, built upon various pillars. One of them is the honeybee. One out of three meals eaten by humans is made possible by honeybees. They are so important that if all the honeybees were to die out, thousands of plants would follow, which could lead to millions of people starving in the following years. On top of that, honeybees have a huge economic impact. The dollar value of plants pollinated by them each year is around 265 billion. Food we take for granted would just stop existing without them, or there would be a massive decrease in productivity. Food including apples, onions, pumpkins, and also plants used for feeding livestock, and thus extremely important for our milk and meat. Einstein is often quoted as having said, "If honeybees die out, humans will follow a few years later." Actually, he probably didn't say that, but there might be some truth in the statement. It's unsettling, but honeybees have started to disappear. Millions of hives have died in the last few years. Beekeepers all over the world have seen an annual loss of 30 to 90% of their colonies. In the US alone, bees are steadily declining, from 5 million hives in 1988 to 2.5 million today. Since 2006, a phenomenon called colony collapse disorder has affected honeybees in many countries, and we're not entirely sure what's causing it. All we know is that it's pretty serious. Over the last few decades, bees have seen an invasion of very dangerous foes. Parasites straight out of a horror movie, like a Carapace Woody. Microscopic mites that infect the trachea, that's the breathing tubes, of bees. Here, they lay their eggs and feed from the fluids of their victims, weakening them considerably and spending their whole life inside the bees. Or Varroa destructa, a fitting name because they can only reproduce in honeybee hives and are one of the bees' greatest enemies. The female mite enters a honeybee brood cell and lays eggs on the bee larva before it's about to pupate and before the hive bees cover the cell with a wax capping. The eggs hatch, and the young mites and their mother feed on the developing bee in the safety of the capped cell. The bee is not normally killed at this stage, just weakened, so it still has enough strength to chew its way through the wax capping and release itself from the cell. As it does, it releases the mother mite and her new offspring from the cell, and these are free to spread across the hive, starting the process over again in a cycle of about 10 days. Their numbers grow exponentially, and after a few months, this can lead to the collapse of the entire beehive. Once outside of the cell, adult mites also suck the bodily fluids of bees and weaken them considerably. To make things worse, they also transmit viruses that harm the bees even more and can lead to birth defects like useless wings. But there are other threats too, such as viruses and fungi. Under normal circumstances, these phenomena should be manageable and are not enough to explain the horrendous amount of dying going on in bees. Over recent years, new insecticides have been introduced that are deadly to bees. Neonicotinoids, a chemical family similar to nicotine, was approved in the early 1990s as an alternative to chemicals like DDT. They attack insects by harming their nervous systems. Today, they are the most widely used insecticides in the world. Globally, they saw sales of 1.5 billion euros in 2008, representing 24% of the global market for insecticides. In 2013, neonicotinoids were used in the US on about 95% of corn and canola crops, and also on the vast majority of fruit and vegetables, like apples, cherries, peaches, oranges, berries, leafy greens, tomatoes, potatoes, cereal grains, rice, nuts, grapes, and many more. Bees come into contact with the toxin while collecting pollen or via contaminated water, often bringing material into the hive where it can accumulate and slowly kill the whole colony. The toxins harm bees in a variety of horrible ways. In high enough doses, it quickly leads to convulsions, paralysis, and death. But even in small doses, it can be fatal. It may lead to bees forgetting how to navigate the world. So bees fly into the wild, get lost,

and die alone, separated from their hives. If this happens often enough, a hive can lose its ability to sustain itself. We know that neonicotinoids are harmful to bees and that we urgently need an alternative to it. But there are billions of dollars to be made in delaying this. Studies sponsored by the chemical industry magically appear to prove a much lower toxicity to bees compared to those produced by independent scientists. There are even more factors contributing to the demise of bees, like too much genetic uniformity, crop monocultures, poor nutrition due to overcrowding, stress because of human activities, and other pesticides. Each of those factors on its own is a major problem for bees, but together they probably account for colony collapse disorder. With parasites upping their game in recent decades, the honeybees are now fighting for survival. It would be a catastrophe if they lost this fight. This is a conundrum we have to solve if we want to continue living with a relative abundance and diversity of food. Humanity is deeply interconnected with Earth and the other life forms on it. Even if we pretend that we're not, we have to take better care of our surroundings, if not to preserve the beauty of nature, then at least to ensure our own survival. This video is supported by the Australian Academy of Science, which promotes and supports excellence in science. See more at nova.org.au. It was a blast to work with them, so go check out their site. Our videos are also made possible by your support on patreon.com. Recently, we passed an important milestone, which is why there will be an additional video in July. If you want to support us and become part of the Kurzgesagt Bird Army, check out our Patreon page. Recently, the YouTube channel Field Day gave us the opportunity to make something different, a short video about Game of Thrones. Go check it out on their channel.

Chicago Tiny House mission is to create tiny house communities throughout Chicago that will provide homeless Chicagoans with safe and cost-effective housing and integrated supportive services. We have been helping the homeless of Chicago for over 15 years, specifically working with the Uptown Tent over the last 2 years. Tent City housed an estimated population of 70 people who lived under the bridges of Wilson and Lawrence Avenues at Lakeshore Drive. Recently, the city had to close these bridges for repair, displacing all the homeless who resided there. Our cause does not stop with the elimination of this community. We are completely volunteer-powered by bringing together concerned citizens, advocates, lawmakers, and donors. We can bring shelter, food, and supportive services to our most vulnerable neighbors, greatly reducing homelessness while helping to move forward with dignity. Chicago Tiny House has partnered with and is in touch with both sides of the housing problem. We are knowledgeable about and actually live alongside our target demographic. We have created a growing database of followers, developers, donors, contractors, government agencies, and laborers. We bring a unique perspective and experience to this process. 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We can't do it alone. We need people like you to back our proposal by donating time, skill, funds, and connections. 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For more information, please visit www.chicagotinyhouse.ngo.

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1: Around 4 p.m. this afternoon, a New Yorker was shot by ICE agents in Marble Hill. When ICE agents opened fire, a five-year-old child, was in the back seat of the car.
0: New Yorkers protest late into the night after masked ICE agents, at least one dressed as a construction worker, shot and wounded a man through a car window. We'll speak to New York Democratic congressional candidate Daria Lisa Avila Chevalier and New York City Council member Carmen De La Rosa.
2: The call for the abolishment of ICE has to be clear and concise.
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2: ICE has no place in communities. ICE has no place in Marble Hill, in the Bronx, in New York City, or anywhere.
0: Then the winner of the 2026 Nobel Peace Prize has been announced.
4: The Norwegian Nobel Committee has decided to award the Nobel Peace Prize for 2026 to Navathanam Navi Pillai for her efforts to promote peace and international law.
0: We'll speak to war crimes prosecutor Reed Brody. And finally, to the ongoing fallout from Cornell University's handling of an alleged gang rape at a college fraternity.
5: Not alone, and we are here to stand with her and to point out to everyone in the world that this is not an isolated case and we want this to end.
0: We'll speak to a Cornell student and a professor leading the call for a no-confidence vote in Cornell President Michael Kotlikoff. All that and more coming up. Welcome to Democracy Now!, democracynow.org, The War and Peace Report. I'm Amy Goodman. Protests erupted in New York City Thursday after a federal immigration agent shot and wounded a man in the Marble Hill neighborhood of northern Manhattan. Seven shots rang out in quick succession just after 4 p.m. on a crowded street. As people, men, women, and children, walked home from school or work or accompanied their children, 28-year-old Oscar Belgal was struck in the neck. His five-year-old child, who was in the back seat, was physically unharmed. Belgal was taken to a local hospital where hundreds of protesters soon gathered to demand his release, chanting, "ICE off our streets now, and we want justice." New York police arrested four people, assaulted many others, including congressional candidate Daria Lisa Avila Chevalier, who was knocked to the ground. Mayor Zoran Mamdani said he called President Trump and Homeland Security Secretary Mark Wayne Mullen to negotiate Belgal's release, but was rebuffed. He said he spoke to the president for 2 hours. He expressed outrage over the shooting and repeated his call to abolish ICE.
1: ICE undermines public safety. It makes us less safe. New York City will not stand by while ICE agents shoot New Yorkers. And we will not back down from the demand that so many, including myself, have put forward time and again. This is an agency that must be abolished.
0: This comes after the Trump administration ordered immigration agents to increase their daily arrest total to up to 3,000 arrests per day, up from 2,000 per day through the midterm elections. After headlines, we'll speak with Democratic congressional candidate Daria Lisa Avila Chevalier and New York City Councilmember Carmen De La Rosa. In Harrison, New Jersey, there's growing outrage over the violent detention of a man by mass federal immigration agents in a chaotic scene that was caught on video. Footage of Wednesday's incident shows a woman holding a baby and a young boy trying to hold onto a handcuffed man as federal agents attempt to push him into an unmarked SUV. Another child collapses to the pavement, wailing as bystanders attempt to intervene, shouting, "It's a kid and she's got a baby."
6: Y'all, it's a kid. Come here, Bobby. Get off, Bobby. Come on, Bobby. You gotta let him go. Bobby, you gotta everybody, let's go, baby, please.
0: Some agents in the video wore masks despite a New Jersey law banning law enforcement officers from covering their faces in most cases. Meanwhile, in Chicago, the family of Silverio Villegas Gonzalez has filed a formal complaint against the Trump administration seeking damages for what they're calling the execution-style killing of the 38-year-old Mexican father of two. Villegas Gonzalez was killed by ICE agents in September 2025 in a Chicago suburb during Operation Midway Blitz. He was unarmed and had no criminal record. In a statement, Villegas' family wrote, quote, "The administration has tried to justify his death by smearing his good name with lies and false narratives, but here's the truth. After Silverio was shot, two innocent children were left without their father, and we were left without a brother and son. We're united by the same pain that every family who's been impacted by this inhumane immigration system faces," they said. The USS Abraham Lincoln aircraft carrier has finally returned to San Diego after an unprecedented 265 days at sea. During the extended deployment, there were at least eight suicide attempts amidst reports of deteriorating troop morale linked to poor conditions, food shortages, and contaminated water. The Navy faced difficulty restocking the ship after Iran blew up a key Navy logistics hub at a base in Bahrain in February. This forced the Navy to relocate its regional logistics and supply hub over 2,000 miles away to Diego Garcia in the Indian Ocean. In related news, a new congressional report reveals at least 81 U.S. military aircraft and drones have been damaged or destroyed since the U.S. launched its war against Iran. In Michigan, Democratic Senate candidate Dr. Abdul El-Sayed faced off against former Republican Congressman Mike Rogers in their first debate Thursday evening. Dr. El-Sayed criticized Rogers' support for foreign wars.
7: I've got a guy to my left over here who thinks that the best use of our money is to go fight wars abroad. What has that given us? It's part of the reason why he was in Congress. $12 trillion, the national debt blew up because he's never seen a war he didn't want us fighting. So I don't consider an ally a country that takes us to wars we don't need to fight. And I don't want to be fighting wars we don't need to fight.
0: During the debate, Mike Rogers defended the tens of millions of dollars spent by AIPAC and other pro-Israel groups in support of his campaign. He also defended his staunch support for Israel.
8: I support just staunchly their right to exist, the right to exist for the Jewish state, and the right to defend itself in a very difficult neighborhood.
9: Got 10 seconds. Is there anything Israel could do that would lose your support?
8: Listen, if they're talking about using nuclear weapons, they would definitely lose my support.
9: All right, thank you.
8: I've never
9: much.
8: Heard them say that, though.
0: In Ukraine, the death toll from Russian attacks over the past 2 days has climbed to 78 after a bomb tore through two buses Thursday in the Ukrainian city of Kramatorsk near the front lines. The attack left debris and body parts littered across a road. In response, the Ukrainian President Volodymyr Zelensky criticized the Trump administration for pursuing economic ties with Russia while also serving as a mediator in efforts to end the war. The 2026 Nobel Peace Prize has been awarded to Navi Pillay, the South African-born jurist and human rights activist, for her efforts to promote peace and international law. Navi Pillay is a judge on the International Court of Justice in a case against Burma alleging genocide over the military's treatment of Rohingyas. She previously served as a judge on the International Criminal Tribunal for Rwanda and the International Criminal Court. She also served as the UN High Commissioner for Human Rights and until recently chaired the UN Independent International Commission of Inquiry on the Occupied Palestinian Territory. Last year, the commission concluded Israel was committing genocide in Gaza. This is Navi Pillay speaking about the commission's findings.
10: In our report, the commission found that the Israeli authorities and Israeli security forces committed and are continuing to commit the following underlying acts of genocide against the Palestinians in the Gaza Strip. 1, killing members of the group. 2, causing serious bodily or mental harm to members of the group. Three, deliberately inflicting on the group conditions of life calculated to bring about its physical destruction in whole or in part. And four, imposing measures intended to prevent births within the group.
0: We'll have more on the 2026 Nobel Peace Prize winner, Navi Pillay, later in the broadcast with war crimes prosecutor Reid Brody. The Justice Department's Civil Rights Division has convened a federal grand jury as it seeks a criminal indictment of Cassidy Hutchinson, the former White House aide who is a key witness to the House committee investigating the January 6, 2021 attack on the U.S. Capitol. In 2022, Cassidy testified President Trump knew the attendees at his rally outside the White House January 6 were armed with assault rifles, handguns, knives and mace, but ordered the Secret Service to remove security magnetometers or mags from the rally.
6: I was in the vicinity of a conversation where I overheard the president say something to the effect of, you know, I don't effing care that they have weapons. They're not here to hurt me. Take the effing mags away. Let my people in. They can march to the Capitol from here.
0: House Democrats are calling for a probe into an alleged pay-to-play scheme involving Kimberly Guilfoyle, the U.S. ambassador to Greece. The Wall Street Journal reports Guilfoyle requested a Republican donor named Eric Dieters give her $100,000 just days before her confirmation hearing. Guilfoyle wrote to Dieters, quote, "You could just send it here. It won't show up anywhere if you wire money to American Express, please." Dieters spoke to ABC News on Thursday.
11: She was so desperate for me to send that $100,000. She said, "If you do this for me," and it's in the text messages, "I will be your ride or die in Trump world."
0: Guilfoyle is the former fiance of Donald Trump Jr. In related news, the Wall Street Journal reports Guilfoyle got into a heated argument in March with Greece's energy minister. Guilfoyle referred to the impending collapse of the Romanian government and then said, quote, "We can do that to any country we want. We can do that here," she said. In an unprecedented move, the U.S. military will live stream the execution a former Army psychiatrist, Nedal Hassan, the gunman who killed 13 people at the Fort Hood military base in 2009. He's set to be executed by firing squad on December 3rd. Defense Secretary Pete Hegseth discussed the plan on the far-right Real America's Voice News channel.
12: It was a radical Islamist attack in uniform inside the ranks. And so he's going to get a firing squad of soldiers, as it should be. And we'll make sure that people are able to watch it, that it's public, because people need to understand that there's serious consequences for these types of things.
0: The execution of Nedal Hassan is set to become the first public execution in the United States since 1936, when some 20,000 people in Owensboro, Kentucky, watched a young black man hanged after he was convicted of raping a white woman. A warning to our audience, the following stories contain graphic descriptions of sexual assault. The 20-year-old former student who sued Cornell University, alleging she was gang raped by seven male students at the Chi Phi fraternity house, has reportedly gone into hiding in her parents' home after receiving death threats. Lawyers for the woman, known only as Jane Doe, described her deteriorating mental state to CNN after an escalating series of violent threats. That included a so-called swatting episode in which heavily armed police officers showed up at her family home, guns drawn, on a bogus tip that people had been killed inside. Thursday was a national day of action in solidarity with Jane Doe and against impunity for sexual abusers, with high schoolers, college students, and advocates holding walkouts, rallies, and vigils in at least 40 states. Later in the broadcast, we'll hear from protesters at Columbia University and Barnard College, and we'll hear from a Cornell student and a Cornell professor who's trying to lead a vote for no confidence in the Cornell administration. In Arizona, Democratic congressional candidate Bernadette Green Placentia says she was assaulted and raped by two men in August as she attempted to repair a damaged campaign sign late at night. Green Placentia believes the attack may have been politically motivated. She reported the alleged assault to the Maricopa County Sheriff's Office 2 weeks later, saying she was hit from behind and knocked unconscious before waking up to two men sexually assaulting her. She says she does not have a clear memory of the assault, during which she may have suffered a concussion, but she recalls one of the attackers calling her a Democratic bee. It rhymes with itch. Green Placentia said she decided to come forward to give a voice to other survivors. And President Trump's newly released financial disclosure shows that he purchased as much as $5 million in SpaceX bonds shortly before he signed a new space policy that could benefit Elon Musk and his company. In total, Trump bought up to $250 million in stocks in August, including an investment of up to $25 million in Meta, the parent company of Facebook. Such stock trading by a sitting president is unprecedented. ABC recently reported Trump made 21,000 securities trades during his first year back in office. By contrast, Joe Biden made a total of 13 trades during his entire term. In related news on Thursday, Trump honored SpaceX founder Elon Musk and other tech executives at a White House science summit. And those are some of the headlines. This is Democracy Now!, democracynow.org, The War and Peace Report. I'm Amy Goodman in New York with Juan Gonzalez in Chicago. Hi, Juan.
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0: Well, today, Juan, we're going to be talking about your old neighborhood, Uptown in Manhattan. Protests erupted in New York City on Thursday after a federal immigration agent shot and wounded a man in his vehicle in the Marble Hill neighborhood of northern Manhattan. Seven shots rang out in quick succession just after 4 p.m. on a crowded street as people walked home from work or accompanied their children home from school. 28-year-old Oscar Belgal was struck in the neck. His 5-year-old child was in the back seat of the car. Belgal was taken to the nearby Columbia Presbyterian Allen Hospital, where hundreds of protesters gathered to demand his release, chanting, "ICE off our streets now, and we want justice." New York police arrested four people, assaulted others, including congressional candidate Daria Lisa Avila Chevalier, who was knocked to the ground. She'll join us in a minute. In a late-night news conference, New York City Mayor Zoran Mamdani said he called President Trump and spoke to him for 2 hours and also talked to Homeland Security Secretary Mark Wayne Mullen to negotiate Belgal's release, but was unsuccessful.
1: Around 4 p.m. this afternoon, a New Yorker was shot by ICE agents in Marble Hill. Many of the facts surrounding this shooting are still unclear. ICE agents surrounded the man's vehicle before opening fire. They wore construction vests and masks that concealed their faces. There was no reasonable way to identify them as ICE agents. School had just gotten out. The street was crowded with families and children. When ICE agents opened fire, a five-year-old child was in the back seat of the car. Thank God that child is physically unharmed. For the past 2 hours, I have been on the phone with President Trump and Secretary Mullen, negotiating the release of the man ICE agents shot. Those negotiations were unsuccessful. Just moments ago, ICE put the man in an unmarked vehicle and whisked him away. Let me say this plainly. What happened today was an outrage. I stand here not just as the mayor of our city, but as someone who is proud to be an immigrant in our city. And I know that these kinds of raids, this kind of terrorizing of this city, leaves the 3 million immigrants of this city asking if they are safe here, if they belong here, if this too can be their home here. We will not normalize ICE's viciousness. We will not accept its cruelty. We know, and I have said this directly, whether to the president or to the public, ICE undermines public safety. It makes us less safe. New York City will not stand by while ICE agents shoot New Yorkers. And we will not back down from the demand that so many, including myself, have put forward time and again. This is an agency that must be abolished.
0: New York City Mayor Zoran Mamdani, late last night at a news conference. We're joined now by two guests who were also on the scene last night. New York City Council member Carmen De La Rosa represents Marble Hill, Inwood, and Washington Heights. And we're joined by Daria Lisa Avila Chevalier. She's the Democratic candidate for Congress representing Upper Manhattan and parts of the Bronx. I mean, to say the least, it was heated last night. I was there with Democracy Now!'s Nicole Salazar. Let me turn to Daria Lisa Avila Chevalier. Can you talk about what you're demanding right now as you participated in the news conference, then you marched to the hospital, hundreds were there, and then what happened to you?
14: Yeah, well, first of all, thank you, Amy, so much for having me. I had hoped that the next time we would get to speak would be under happier circumstances, but frankly, I've just been feeling enraged since yesterday, and it has been hard to process all that has happened and transpired. You know, when we were at the press conference, we were calling very clearly all of the elected officials for the abolishment of ICE. This is an agency that should have never existed to begin with. And what we saw yesterday was a prime example of why it is a terror to our communities, why it should not exist. It undermines public safety. It makes our communities feel terrorized by their own government. And we need to make sure that such an agency never comes to pass and never exists again. The fact that there were so many agents, ICE agents, HSI agents, federal agents on the scene, the NYPD was not giving elected officials much information once we were on the scene to try to understand what had happened, whether or not the child was safe. The fact that it took so long for us to get confirmation of those details, you know, all of that undermines public safety. Folks were scared, and rightfully so. You know, it was Senator Gustavo Rivera and I had to go behind HSI agents, Homeland Security Investigation agents, because they were going door to door asking neighbors for quote unquote evidence, asking them about their video cameras, asking them for more information. And we

0: accountability and meaningful accountability. Unfortunately, what I saw was NYPD escalating the situation where protesters were outside of the hospital trying to make sure that ICE wasn't leaving with our neighbor. And, you know, they continued to escalate the situation as I was trying to de-escalate and telling them that the barricades were not necessary, that folks were calm. You know, the tensions continued to rise and police became more aggressive and at one point shoved me and others to the ground. You know, there were four arrests that happened yesterday. Those were completely unnecessary. The escalation, you know, was completely unnecessary. And this is why we also must demand that we get rid of and disband the SRG, because this type of response should have never happened for folks who were just simply trying to protect their neighbor.
1: Yeah, I'd like to ask Councilwoman Carmen de la Rosa. I know this neighborhood well. I lived in Inwood a few blocks away from there for nearly 20 years, especially around where this happened. This is a highly congested area, especially in the afternoon, 4 o'clock in the afternoon, people coming out of the train station, a big mall right next door to there. Haven't you and other public officials complained about previously about ICE using a target right there in that mall to gather their forces and to go out on sweeps?
2: Yes, there's been an escalating sightings of ICE at the Target parking lot, which is private property. Myself and the surrounding elected officials have come together to demand that the owner of the property stop allowing ICE onto his property. We've been told that they would discontinue any presence of ICE at the parking lot. Unfortunately, we continue to see ICE there, and it has also been the scene of neighbors protesting that presence of ICE. But we've also seen ICE in our local parks. We've seen ICE sightings and congregating at Van Cortlandt Park in Inwood Hill Park. And this is the result of that escalating presence and unnecessary presence of ICE in our communities.
1: And how did the New York City Police Department deal with you as compared to the ICE agents and the federal authorities?
2: As Daria Lisa just said, the information coming from the NYPD was vague at best. I personally witnessed the NYPD escalating aggressively towards our community, barricading the community in, pressing barricades against our neighbors as they try to make sure that their rights, their civil rights to protest, to show up, to speak up, were being violated. And unfortunately, I also witnessed NYPD helping the ICE vehicles whisk away our neighbors and come in and out of the hospital. So in my opinion, although we have been told that NYPD does not collaborate, there is a perception of, at the very least, coordinating efforts for ICE's entrance and exits into our hospital.
3: Daria Lisa Avilés Chevalier, witnesses have said that the ICE agent used what appeared to be a long gun, a large semi-automatic assault rifle. Can you talk about using a high-powered weapon as children are leaving school? And what does it mean for the city and also the state of New York to be a sanctuary city and state?
0: You know, Amy, I cannot think of any good reason why such a weapon would be in our city at all, held by anybody. And the fact that these cowboys who think they can just be above the law are shooting into our streets, not asking who is around, shooting into a car that had a 5-year-old child in it. That child is so traumatized now because they just witnessed his father be shot by these agents. You know, when we arrived at the scene, I asked the officers whether it was a crime scene because of the crash or a crime scene because of the shooting. And the NYPD told me that it was a crime scene because of the shooting, and yet they could not tell us whether the shooter had been apprehended, who the shooter was. No information was given to us. And so to Carmen's point, the vagueness of this really forces us to ask whether the silence here is not also complicity in ICE's actions. The fact that, you know, we saw agents change clothes, we were trying to figure out, identify which agency they were with, and no information was being given to elected officials at all levels of government.

0: It was truly astonishing as I was making my way over to the hospital to see, an unmarked car which had police lights heading south, and police, NYPD police, pushing protesters, physically pushing protesters out of the street. And as the car was ramming into people before speeding away, it is truly shocking. And the levels of violence, not just from the fact that the ICE agent had a weapon of that magnitude, but the use of the vehicles that were running into our neighbors, all of that is an affront to the notion that this has anything to do with public safety. We have become less safe with the presence of ICE, and we need to make sure that we are actually upholding the sanctuary policies of this city. There is no reason why NYPD should be collaborating this way, even just by standing around. That in itself is complicity in this. And, I was actually very disgusted to hear Commissioner Tisch's remarks yesterday, because just a few hours prior, public advocate Jumaane Williams reminded us that the way that the victim would be spoken about would be in a demonizing way. And just a few hours later, that is what Police Commissioner Tisch did. There is no reason for her to read out, this person's past contact with police. There was no justification for anything that transpired that afternoon. And for her to do that was symboling that there are some occasions under which that is okay. There is no occasion under which this is okay. There is no excuse for allowing ICE to come into our city to shoot 7 bullets into cars where there are children. It is just an outrage. And I truly have no words for just how enraging everything that transpired last night was.
1: I want to thank you both for being with us. Dottie Lisa Avila-Chevalier, Democratic candidate in New York's 13th congressional district. And I want to thank New York City Councilmember Carmen de la Rosa. Coming up, the 2026 Nobel Peace Prize has been awarded to Navi Pillay, the South African-born jurist and human rights activist. Stay with us.

0: Y ahora mi amigo no vive más.
1: La Jura, The Oath, by Chicano Batman, performing in our Democracy Now! Studio. This is Democracy Now!, democracynow.org, The War and Peace Report. I'm Amy Goodman with Juan Gonzalez. The Norwegian Nobel Committee has announced the winner of the 2026 Nobel Peace Prize. This is chair of the Nobel Committee speaking in Oslo this morning.
2: The Nobel Peace Prize for 2026 goes to a person who, with exceptional courage and integrity, has led the way towards a more comprehensive global legal order. This year's laureate has been instrumental in ensuring that war crimes, crimes against humanity, and genocide are prosecuted. The Norwegian Nobel Committee has decided to award the Nobel Peace Prize for 2026 to Navathanam Navi Pillai for her efforts to promote peace and international law.
1: The South African human rights lawyer and international jurist, Navi Pillay, has been the United Nations High Commissioner for Human Rights and a judge at both the International Criminal Court and at an international tribunal investigating the 1994 genocide in Rwanda. Most recently, she led the UN Independent International Commission of Inquiry that it concluded that Israel had committed genocide in Gaza. Navi Pillay is now 85 years old. She was born into an Indian Tamil family in apartheid South Africa, the first woman to start a law practice in Natal, South Africa, in 1967. She began her legal career defending anti-apartheid activists, including Nelson Mandela, exposing torture and helping establish key rights for prisoners on Robben Island. The Nobel Committee also praised her work in South Africa.
2: A common thread runs from her early work defending Nelson Mandela and others who stood up against apartheid to her service as a judge in some of the key international court cases of our time.
1: Navi Pillay was in Nuremberg, Germany, at an annual conference of human rights lawyers and judges when she got the news this morning.
3: If you clap a little bit more, I may share this prize with Trump. The last thing I did is the delivery of the report on Gaza, naming what's happening there as genocide.
4: Yeah.
3: Bravo.
1: Meanwhile, Israel's foreign ministry took to X to denounce the awarding of the Nobel Peace Prize to Navi Pillay, calling it a, quote, grotesque weaponization of an award to legitimize anti-Israel hatred and prejudice, unquote. This is Navi Pillay speaking to Reuters last year about her genocide findings as the chair of the UN Independent International Commission of Inquiry on the Occupied Palestinian Territories.
3: Genocide is occurring in Gaza. We haven't gone into Palestine yet. We will, because this is a permanent commission. And we named the three individuals that we felt were responsible. And we said, and the one is the prime minister, the other the president, and the third is the former minister of defense. And we said that since they acted as agents of the state, then the state of Israel is responsible. Today we witness in real time how the promise of never again is broken and tested in the eyes of the world. The ongoing genocide in Gaza is a moral outrage and a legal emergency.
1: For more, we're joined here in our New York studio by war crimes prosecutor Reed Brody, member of the International Commission of Jurists, served as a member of the United Nations Group of Human Rights Experts on Nicaragua. He's also the author of To Catch a Dictator, The Pursuit and Trial of Hissein Habre. First, Reed, your response to Navi Pillay being chosen as the 2026 Nobel Peace Laureate.
5: This was
4: just wonderful. I mean, I love Navi Pillay. I mean, everybody in the human rights movement reveres Navi Pillay, who actually embodies the last 60 years of work for human rights and the rule of law from a anti-apartheid lawyer and judge in South Africa to the tribunals on Rwanda and the ICC as High Commissioner for Human Rights, not just being the first woman in all of these things, but actually, or the first African, but actually, you know, breaking new ground on genocide, on LGBT issues, on women's issues. And it's also a stinging rebuke to Donald Trump. You know, Donald Trump is fighting, and the Nobel Committee did not mention Donald Trump, but his name was omnipresent in what they said. I mean, this Donald Trump is sanctioning judges, fighting for a world in which, you know, might makes right, in which there is no accountability. And Navi Pillay represents the exact opposite of that. The rule of law, accountability for the worst crimes, you know, the rule of law rather than the law of the jungle.
5: And Reid, it's not only a rebuke, obviously, of Donald Trump, but the decision of the Nobel Committee to choose Navi Pillay at this particular time in terms of the impact on Israel and the growing isolation of Israel worldwide. Could you talk about that as well?
4: Well, of course, you know, she Navi Pillay was the head of the UN Independent Commission that was looking into abuses in the occupied territories. I'm on a similar commission for Nicaragua. And she found, you know, with her, you know, beyond a reasonable doubt, reasonable grounds to believe that Israel was committing genocide. And she backed that up, you know, through thousands of interviews, through, you know, forensic proof. And I think around the world, people can cite the work that Navi Pillay has done on this. When people say that Israel is engaged in genocide, they have this imprimatur from a quasi-judicial body of the United Nations, you know, led by one of the most distinguished judges in the world.
1: And if you could comment on the comments of the Nobel Committee around right now, the international legal order and what international human rights law is about.
4: Well, I think that's the most important thing here. I mean, we are living in a moment, as you have had on your show several times, in which the entire architecture of international law and accountability is under attack. The United States, which has vowed to dismantle the International Criminal Court, the court that she used to sit on, brick by brick, which is sanctioning the judges, like as she was once a judge of the ICC. We understand new sanctions for the United States are coming down. And here is somebody who represents the exact opposite, who represents exactly that so-called international law, those rogue international judges that the United States is going up. So this is such an important moment.
1: And interesting, she got the news in Nuremberg, Germany, the significance of Nuremberg and the Nuremberg trials for the establishment of international law.
4: Absolutely. I mean, the Nuremberg is the genesis of international accountability. It's the genesis of never again. It's the first international tribunal that held state actors responsible for crimes against humanity, which talked about aggression as the supreme international crime. And in Nuremberg, she's on the board of the Nuremberg Academy, and there's in fact, one of the last times I saw Navi Pillay was in Nuremberg, where they hold these regular meetings of judges and lawyers to promote the legacy of Nuremberg and the Nuremberg principles, which stand for this idea that no one is above the law. And, you know, very importantly, I mean, the United States, Russia, Soviet Union, France, and the Great Britain were the powers that created the International Military Tribunal. And the U.S. prosecutor, Judge Jackson, said, you know, we are, you know, it's the Germans who are in front of us today, but this law has to apply to everyone.
1: I wanted to ask you a question on a separate issue, and that is the issue of Nicaragua. We have the latest news that the United States has sent a Nicaragua torture victim back to, deported him to Nicaragua, a Nicaraguan exile who was imprisoned and tortured after protesting against the country's government, was deported by the U.S. back to Nicaragua, where he was immediately imprisoned this past week. If you can talk about your role in investigating Nicaragua, and it's very interesting to speak to you, given that, what, 40 years ago, when you were one of the leading critics and investigators of the Contra war crime atrocities against the Sandinistas.
4: Well, I mean, so today, of course, Nicaragua has become a dictatorship led by Daniel Ortega, in which, you know, there are no human rights, there is no civic space, in which 453 Nicaraguans have been stripped of their nationality, expelled. One-tenth of the Nicaraguan population has fled abroad, and many are in the United States. Some of them old Sandinista leaders, many of them who were expelled by Nicaragua to the United States. And unfortunately, a number of them, Nicaragua once put 222 dissidents on a plane to the United States. As of today, six of those people have been in ICE detention. And, you know, Marco Rubio, the United States considers Nicaragua to be a dictatorship. The U.S. government has coordinated international efforts to isolate Nicaragua, including a recent meeting of the Organization of American States that were devoted to Nicaragua. And yet what we're seeing is that Nicaraguan dissidents are being picked up by ICE and in this case, returned to Nicaragua, where they are rearrested. In other cases, Nicaraguans are being sent around the world. There are Nicaraguans who have been deported to the Central African Republic. A few weeks ago, one of the 222 Nicaraguans who was expelled on a plane, a leading journalist, Luis Galeano, on whose show I've been many times, was arrested by ICE. And still, now he's out on bail, but he still faces deportation hearings.
1: And your title on the commission investigating Nicaragua released a report?
4: I'm a member of the United Nations Group of Human Rights Experts on Nicaragua, similar to the one that Navi Pillay was the chair of for the occupied Palestinian territories.
1: In which she found genocide.
4: That Israel had been engaged in genocide.
1: I want to thank you so much for being with us. Reed Brody, war crimes prosecutor, member of the International Commission of Jurists, has served, as he said, as a member of the United Nations Group of Human Rights Experts on Nicaragua. Coming up, we look at the ongoing fallout from Cornell University's handling of an alleged gang rape of a Cornell undergraduate at a college fraternity house. Stay with us.
6: Ser tu hermana, tu hija, Tamara, Pamela, Valentina. Yo puedo ser tu gran amiga, incluso tu compañera de vida. Yo puedo ser tu gran aliada, la que aconseja y la que apaña.

0: Anti-Patriarcha, Anti-Patriarchy by Anna Tijoux. This is Democracy Now!, democracynow.org. I'm Amy Goodman with Juan Gonzalez. We turn now to the national outcry over the recent revelations of sexual assault at Cornell University. And a warning to our audience, the following stories contain graphic descriptions of sexual assault. The former student who has sued Cornell University, alleging she was gang raped in 2024 by seven male students at the Chi Phi fraternity house, has reportedly gone into hiding in her parents' home after receiving death threats. Lawyers for the woman, known only as Jane Doe, describe her deteriorating mental state to CNN after an escalating series of violent threats. That included a so-called swatting episode in which heavily armed police officers showed up at her family home, guns drawn, on a bogus tip that people had been killed inside. Since Jane Doe filed her civil suit, prosecutors have reopened a criminal investigation, and New York Governor Kathy Hochul appointed Attorney General Letitia James as special prosecutor in the case. Cornell University hired Sally Yates, a top former U.S. Justice Department lawyer, to lead an independent review of how the school handled the allegations. Thursday was a national day of action in solidarity with Jane Doe and against impunity for sexual abusers, with high schoolers, college students, advocates holding walkouts, rallies, vigils in 40 states. Here in New York, scores of students from Columbia University and Barnard College protested outside Columbia's gates, demanding administrators cut ties with associates of the late convicted sex trafficker Jeffrey Epstein, including Barnard College trustee Francine Lefrak, who was invited to spend a holiday with Jeffrey Epstein in 2010, 2 years after Epstein was convicted of soliciting prostitution from a minor. This is Marisol Boniface, a sophomore at Barnard College.
1: As I reel in the actions of Cornell University, I remind myself that Jane Doe's case is not one standalone incident. It is a campus rape culture that is permitted on every campus nationwide. It is a culture of ignoring survivors and diminishing their demands. And it is a system that maintains sexual assaulters in their powerful positions.
0: Meanwhile, at Cornell University, faculty members introduced a resolution calling for a no-confidence vote in university administrators' handling of the alleged gang rape at a fraternity house. On Wednesday, students held a sit-in on campus following a large demonstration on campus Monday. This is student protester Saya Taylor speaking Monday.
2: Jane Doe deserved an administration that delivered a fair and proper judicial process. Jane Doe deserved a police department that would actually follow up on her case. Instead, she was silenced. Her rape is free to walk the grounds of Cornell under a system that chose the university over the student.
0: For more, we're joined by Saya Taylor from Ithaca, New York. She's a sophomore at Cornell University, majoring in environment, sustainability, and government, a member of the Students for a Democrat at Cornell. And we're joined from Ithaca by Paul Ortiz, professor of labor history at Cornell University, leading, sponsoring faculty senator for the vote of no confidence resolution. Let's begin with you, Professor Ortiz. What actually are you calling for? What is this vote?
3: Amy, this is a resolution that states that the faculty has no confidence in the ability of the central administration of Cornell to effectively address the ongoing crisis of sexual assault at Cornell. Students have been approaching faculty, Amy, many of us have been holding open office hours, and the number one message that Cornell students have is that the Jane Doe's ordeal is the tip of the iceberg, that there have been many, many other cases where women have been sexually assaulted and raped at Cornell University, and they're afraid of coming forward. They're afraid of going to the authorities because the investigation may be botched or they may be shamed. And so after hearing student after student coming in, and Amy, not just students, current students, but alumni, I've had alumni share stories about how they were raped at Cornell in years past. And so this is what leads us to call for a vote of no confidence in Cornell's central administration.
4: And Professor Ortiz, how do you respond to those who say that this is a largely a symbolic vote if it occurs and will not lead to the removal of the president or the provost?
3: we responded to that by saying the many people approached us as we were putting this resolution together. This was a collective process. And what we came up with was that even if you could remove Mike Kotlikoff or other administrators, and believe me, there are many students and many faculty who would like nothing less. The problem is if you remove one person, it doesn't change the culture. It doesn't change the culture of rape culture on campus. It doesn't change the fact that generations of Cornell students and staff and alumni have been victims of sexual assault, and the central administration has failed to address those traumas. And so it sometimes Americans have this idea that if you just replace the person at the top, things will change. Well, this wouldn't change anything at Cornell.
0: I want to go back to our guest, the student, Saya Taylor, who is 18 years old and a sophomore at Cornell University. If you can explain what you understood took place, this was several years ago when Jane Doe, as we are calling her, says she went into this frat house, Chi Phi, and says she was raped by seven male students. At this point, the college newspaper has named those students, right? Two of them expelled and several of them still going to class. One was assigned writing an essay. And so we saw signs on campus that protests were holding saying sentencing, not essays. Can you explain what you understood took place and why this has exploded on the campus now, Saya?
5: What took place, as released by the Cornell Daily Sun, was a very horrific, very detailed, and very graphic incident. What happened to Jane Doe wasn't just the fact that she went to the Chi Phi house and seven men took advantage of her. The entire system of Cornell University failed her. Students are outraged not because they're outraged solely at these seven men. They're outraged at the system that the university perpetrates. Rape culture and sexual assault culture thrives on campus. Even though I am a sophomore and I'm 18 years old, in my one full year that I've seen Cornell University, I have seen it firsthand where Cornell has a very corrupt judicial process. They would rather brush many cases under the rug than actually give people fair trials, fair investigations, and fair due process. So the true outrage in this case doesn't just come from what happened to Jane Doe. It comes from the fact that it could have happened to anybody on campus, and they still would have not received any justice.
4: And Saya, I wanted to ask you, at universities across the country, faculty and staff every year undergo training on sexual harassment and sexual assault and what to do about it and the Title IX requirements. And yet these events continue to happen. What is fundamentally wrong with the process that these universities are undertaking to educate their students and staff?
5: As a member of Students for a Democratic Cornell, us, our organization, along with 40 other coalition partners on campus, released five demands that we want the university to see and to put into action in response to this case. And one of the demands does indeed talk about how mandatory sexual assault prevention training needs to take place. As it stands right now at Cornell University, you need to complete a module in the summer before you become a freshman at Cornell. It is 30 minutes long, and most students that I've interacted with have entirely skipped it. And even besides for the education level, Cornell University does not make sexual assault seem like a big thing. They make sexual assault prevention modules into a quick 30-minute course, which is not the severity that this situation or that these events require.
0: Let me ask Professor Ortiz, just going through what has taken place. Jane Doe said in the lawsuit that she arrived at the Chi Phi fraternity house one night to meet a friend, despite Already being intoxicated, she says two of the frat brothers, including her friend, pressured her to snort ketamine and gave her marijuana. She says they proposed a threesome. She was too impaired to consent, then raped her. One of the men then sent a Snapchat message to a fraternity group that chat saying that there was, quote, free bleep upstairs. For the next several hours, Jane Doe says the seven named plaintiffs in the lawsuit took turns assaulting her. Now, Governor Hochul has called for an end to the intoxication loophole. I think 20 states have this, that says if you're intoxicated, you can't charge something like rape. And it is said that the Cornell police, in handing over the case to the Ithaca police and to the DA, omitted the phrase that she said, "I am 100% sure I was raped." Professor Ortiz.
3: Yes. These are all facts, Amy, and I think this is the reason that Jane Doe's ordeal has galvanized students, faculty, alumni, and we're hearing from people all across the country. My students have approached me, all women, to talk about their ordeals. And the reason Jane Doe's case galvanized them is they said, we recognize our ordeal at Cornell and Jane Doe's experiences. We have been sexually assaulted. And when we tried to speak out, we were silenced. There is a real culture of fear at Cornell, Amy. It's not just Cornell, but we're focusing on Cornell right now. Students have been afraid to speak out and to say anything that the administration might view as being unpopular. We know that there was repression of pro-Palestinian protesters, of anti-war protesters. What my students report to me is there's a continuum of fear about speaking out to any experience that the university doesn't want us to be being made public.
0: Shut down. Was Chi Phi shut down?
3: Yes, it was shut down. And Amy, this morning, there was a powerful op-ed written by a former Chi Phi member in the Cornell Daily Sun. And I really want to lift up the Daily Sun as really a beacon of amazing reporting on campus, the independent student newspaper. But that former member of Chi Phi detailed the brutal hazing and very sexualized hazing rituals.
0: We have to leave it there, but I want to thank you so much for being with us. We'll certainly continue to cover this case. Paul Ortiz, professor of labor history at Cornell, and Saya Taylor, 18-year-old sophomore at Cornell, majoring in environment, sustainability, and government, member of the Students for a Democrat at Cornell. That does it for our show. Steal the Story, Please. The documentary about Democracy Now! 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Find out more at stealthestory.org. I'm Amy Goodman with Juan Gonzalez. 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
6: This is the Wizard News. California is leading a coalition of states and local governments in a lawsuit against the Trump administration's decision to weaken federal fuel economy standards for cars and light trucks. California Attorney General Rob Bonta and officials from 26 states, counties, and cities argue that the new rules violate federal law and could increase fuel consumption and exacerbate pollution. The lawsuit was filed on October 2, 2026, in the U.S. Court of Appeals for the First Circuit in Massachusetts, and is one of several legal challenges against the new regulations from the U.S. Department of Transportation and the National Highway Traffic Safety Administration, NHTSA. Under the new rules, vehicles from the 2031 model year must meet a fuel economy standard of 34.9 miles per gallon. Under the regulations established during the Biden administration, the requirement would have reached 50.4 miles per gallon. Federal officials argue that the lower standard will reduce costs for consumers and help the U.S. auto industry be more competitive. Bonta and other opponents argue that NHTSA neglected to follow a congressional requirement to set fuel economy standards at the maximum feasible level. The requirement considers factors including available technology, economic conditions, other vehicle regulations, and the need to conserve energy. Bonta criticized the decision to remove electric vehicles from the baseline used to calculate how much fuel efficiency automakers can achieve. He said this change makes the standards much weaker. The new regulations eliminate a credit trading program that allowed electric vehicle companies such as Tesla, Rivian, and Lucid to sell compliance credits to other automakers. The lawsuit comes as gasoline prices continue to soar. In California, the average price of gasoline reached $6.40 per gallon, compared with $4.65 in 2025. Bonta argued that more fuel-efficient vehicles could help Americans spend less money at gas stations while reducing dependence on oil and U.S. exposure to global oil supply disruptions. Environmental organizations have filed other lawsuits against the rollback. The National Resources Defense Council argued that the new standards could increase fuel costs for drivers and lead to billions of additional gallons of gasoline being consumed. Public Citizen, the Center for Biologic Diversity, the Environmental Defense Fund, and the Sierra Club have also challenged the rules in federal court. Transportation Secretary Sean Duffy said previous standards had, in essence, pushed manufacturers toward electric vehicles and increased costs for American families. NHTSA Administrator Jonathan Morrison stated that the new rules balance vehicle affordability with energy conservation and road safety. The auto industry is divided on the issue. Stellantis applauded the changes, saying the revised standards are more realistic and better reflect market conditions. Environmental law experts and climate advocates argue that weaker fuel economy requirements could increase pollution and fuel consumption. The cases are likely to determine whether the federal government can significantly reduce fuel economy requirements for future vehicles. California officials say the standards are necessary to protect consumers, conserve energy, and reduce pollution. But the Trump administration maintains that the previous rules placed unnecessary costs on drivers and manufacturers. Source: Hanford Sentinel, October 2nd, 2026.

opinion issued on September 19, 2024. Justices say that changed when it became legal for adults in Illinois to use cannabis. Since January 1, 2020, the use and possession of cannabis is presumptively lawful, subject to certain restrictions, Justice Scott Neville wrote in deciding the case, The People v. Redmond. We hold that the odor of burnt cannabis alone is insufficient to provide probable cause for police officers to perform a warrantless search of a vehicle. Still unresolved is how far police can go if they smell raw cannabis, in potential breach of a state law that requires cannabis to be stored in an odorless container when a car is moving. The ruling resolves conflicting lower court opinions dealing with the smell of burnt cannabis and clarifies when law enforcement can conduct the search when they catch a whiff that indicates prior use of pot. A police officer may legally conduct a warrantless search if a car reeks of pot and other factors are at play. Other factors at play were not sufficient reason in the case before the state's high court, which saw Illinois State Police Officer Hayden Combs search Ryan Redmond's car in June 2021. The totality of the facts and circumstances known to Officer Combs did not provide probable cause to search Redmond's vehicle, the opinion reads. Combs stopped Redmond for driving 73 miles per hour on Interstate 80, where the speed limit was 70 miles per hour, and for not having his license plate properly secured. When Redmond pulled over, Combs said he smelled burnt cannabis. The state argued that the aroma, coupled with Redmond obfuscating about where he lived and that the incident occurred as Redmond was driving from Des Moines to Chicago on what Combs called a known drug corridor between two cities, justified his search of Redmond's car. During the search, Combs found a gram of cannabis in a plastic bag in the car's center console. Redmond was charged with unlawful possession of cannabis and unlawful possession of cannabis by a driver. The Illinois Supreme Court ruling upholds a trial court order that the marijuana Combs seized during the search cannot be used and that any evidence from the warrantless car search must be suppressed. The state's high court noted that Redmond did not hesitate to pull over or comply with the officer and that he admitted he saw no signs of impairment when he spoke to Redmond. The officer did not recall Redmond himself smelling like pot and there were not other signs of marijuana in plain sight, like smoke or paraphernalia, loose or unpackaged cannabis, or the odor of raw cannabis coming from the vehicle. The court found that there was no sign that Redmond was driving impaired, and Combs did not find any obvious evidence that he had smoked while driving. Therefore, the search Combs conducted was unreasonable and unlawful. The justices said the test for determining whether there's probable cause to search a vehicle without a warrant is comparable to how law enforcement should handle situations when they smell alcohol in a car. Like a pot, they wrote, alcohol is lawful in some circumstances but illegal in others, including prohibitions against drinking while driving. Driving with a blood alcohol concentration of 0.08 or more, and driving with an open container of liquor. An officer may have probable

probable cause to search a car if a driver fails a field sobriety test, if a driver stalls to pull over or tosses something out the window, or if police see a liquor, beer, or wine bottle on a car seat. But case law holds the aroma of alcohol alone is not enough to justify searching a car without a warrant. According to the American Civil Liberties Union of Illinois in a friend of the court brief, such vehicle searches typically following pretextual traffic stops disproportionately burden Black and Latino drivers who are likewise targeted for disparate enforcement of cannabis laws. Under Illinois law, drivers and passengers cannot use pot when a car is in motion, and no driver may use cannabis within the passenger area of any motor vehicle upon a highway in this state. Cannabis must be transported and stored in a secure, sealed, odor-proof, and child-resistant container that is reasonably inaccessible while the vehicle is moving. Source: WTTW, September 19th, 2024.

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Under Illinois law, a police officer cannot deny nor delay a missing person report under any circumstances. Go to the nearest Chicago police station and ask to file a missing person report. Anyone can file a missing person report, regardless of how you know them. In Illinois, a missing child is any person under 21 whose whereabouts are unknown to their parent or guardian. Police prioritize high-risk missing person cases and enter the case into police databases, LEADS, LEADS, and National Crime Information Center, NCIC. Under Illinois law, officers characterize high risk as stranger abduction, suspicious, unknown, or dangerous circumstances, missing over 30 days, needs medical attention or medication, has no previous pattern of running away or disappearing, possible abduction by a non-custodial parent, has mental impairment, under 21, been subjected to threats or violence, from a nursing home, has veteran status, or is on active duty. If officers refuse to take the missing person report, return with a loved one as a witness and document everything with photos, officer's name and badge number, and detailed notes for filing a complaint against the officer. Source: City Bureau and Invisible Institute.

Hi, this is Greg Brown. You are listening right now to WZRD Chicago, and we got to keep some kind of radio going that is not corporate in our country if we're going to get all the beautiful music out there. So thanks to you for listening, and thanks to these people for doing it.

California is leading a coalition of states and local governments in a lawsuit against the Trump administration's decision to weaken federal fuel economy standards for cars and light trucks. California Attorney General Rob Bonta and officials from 26 states, counties, and cities argue that the new rules violate federal law and could increase fuel consumption and exacerbate pollution. The lawsuit was filed on October 2, 2026, in the U.S. Court of Appeals for the First Circuit in Massachusetts, and is one of several legal challenges against the new regulations from the U.S. Department of Transportation and the National Highway Traffic Safety Administration, NHTSA. Under the new rules, vehicles from the 2031 model year must meet a fuel economy standard of 34.9 miles per gallon. Under the regulations established during the Biden administration, the requirement would have reached 50.4 miles per gallon. Federal officials argue that the lower standard will reduce costs for consumers and help the U.S. auto industry be more competitive. Bonta and other opponents argue that NHTSA neglected to follow a congressional requirement to set fuel economy standards at the maximum feasible level. The requirement considers factors including available technology, economic conditions, other vehicle regulations, and the need to conserve energy. Bonta criticized the decision to remove electric vehicles from the baseline used to calculate how much fuel efficiency automakers can achieve. He said this change makes the standards much weaker. The new regulations eliminate a credit trading program that allowed electric vehicle companies such as Tesla, Rivian, and Lucid to sell compliance credits to other automakers. The lawsuit comes as gasoline prices continue to soar. In California, the average price of gasoline reached $6.40 per gallon, compared with $4.65 in 2025. Bonta argued that more fuel-efficient vehicles could help Americans spend less money at gas stations while reducing dependence on oil and U.S. exposure to global oil supply disruptions. Environmental organizations have filed other lawsuits against the rollback. The National Resources Defense Council argued that the new standards could increase fuel costs for drivers and lead to billions of additional gallons of gasoline being consumed. Public Citizen, the Center for Biologic Diversity, the Environmental Defense Fund, and the Sierra Club have also challenged the rules in federal court. Transportation Secretary Sean Duffy said previous standards had in essence pushed manufacturers toward electric vehicles and increased costs for American families. NHTSA Administrator Jonathan Morrison stated that the new rules balance vehicle affordability with energy conservation and road safety. The auto industry is divided on the issue. Stellantis applauded the changes, saying the revised standards are more realistic and better reflect market conditions. Environmental law experts and climate advocates argue that weaker fuel economy requirements could increase pollution
and fuel consumption. The cases are likely to determine whether the federal government can significantly reduce fuel economy requirements for future vehicles. California officials say the standards are necessary to protect consumers, conserve energy, and reduce pollution. But the Trump administration maintains that the previous rules placed unnecessary costs on drivers and manufacturers. Source: Hanford Sentinel, October 2nd, 2026.

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0: punk started in England, but it was several years before it made its way into America's suburbs. For American teens and preteens, it was a new discovery. What was once an expression of working-class rage is now prepackaged individuality for teens with a yen for rebellion. Punk may well be dead in London and New York, but it's alive and well in suburbia. Meet the Hodges. Ron Jr., his sister Rhonda, Ron Sr., and Carolyn. They were a happy family who lived a quiet suburban life. Ron Jr., 15, was a junior high school football star. Rhonda, 16, was a cheerleader. Now, the kids are punks. And for the Hodges, that's a big problem.
1: They were thinking of putting me in a mental hospital for a while, because they figured I didn't want to live here, so put me in a mental hospital. Thought I was crazy or something. Just because I changed.
2: The punk movement seems to be totally anti-parent, but especially anti-mother. And of course, it leaves me wondering, well, what did I do? What did I do?
1: When I first got into punk, I was saying, well, I'm not going to become anti-parent. And now I'm really anti-parent. I just changed.
3: This is a kid that changed from a top athlete and an honor student to a kid that was ready to drop out of school, didn't care about grades, doesn't care about athletics, doesn't care about anything except maybe listening to the music. He has no goal.
1: Well, we ran away because, we felt we didn't have any freedoms or anything.
3: They cannot just

0: take one drink. They're going to drink to get high.
1: You're saying that.
2: Well, you've done some drinking.
1: I've had maybe the equivalent of one glass of beer.
2: Well, you drank a half a bottle of wine before you drove my Cadillac.
1: When was that?
2: At the football game.
1: Oh, well, did Tina tell you that she did too?
2: No.
1: See, she did too.
2: Tina didn't tell me anything. I read it in your own handwriting.
1: Well, she did too. Now you know that. And her mother's going to.
0: We knew something was wrong. We didn't know what. And we had to use every method at our disposal to find out what was going on, because it was coming to the position where there was going to be physical violence.
1: They went through all my stuff to find out if I really did lie. And they found out by reading my diaries. So my advice to everyone else would be don't keep writing.
0: We did go through her diary. I was only able to read a couple of pages before I just felt sick to feel that this is what she has done to me. This is what she's done with my trust. To feel that she could do that to me.
2: It's like they show us one side. They put on an act for us when they want something. But we found out that they're not like that. And that really does hurt.
0: We found a letter from one of Ronnie's girlfriends that really set us off. We had the girl's father come over, and he read the letter, and the things that they were saying about what they wanted to do, getting drunk, swallowing pink hearts, and getting high, it was an eye-opener. It finally led us to a clue as to what was going on and why we weren't getting through to them.
3: They're too overprotective. And they say, you know, how we broke their trust. We never had their trust. They never trusted us at all. So, you know, we'd just lie anyway. What can it hurt? They're not trusting us anyway.
0: He's been at enough counseling to where somebody's told him that my fixation for him playing football is I'm trying to live my life through him and be the football player through him that I never was, et cetera, et cetera, which is a lot of BS. Basically, I don't need to go watch him play football. I can go watch anybody play football.
2: There's such a thing as diminished love. And believe me, we're experiencing it. When you've had so much hate come towards you for such a long time, love diminishes.
4: Because Armageddon's here at last. We'll all go up a nuclear blast. By war, not war.
5: So far, the Hodges haven't found any solutions to their punk problem. Now they're getting professional help. But the kids are still alienated, and the parents are still distraught. They are no longer a happy family. And they aren't alone. There are, of course, no figures on the number of punks in Los Angeles. Some say the movement is growing. Some say it's dying. Some say it isn't a movement at all. Maybe it's just a phase these kids are going through. Someday all these kids will be happy, well-adjusted adults. In the meantime, there's a big question facing a lot of parents and kids. Can the family survive this phase? When we come back, you'll meet a therapist who's trying to bridge the gap between punks and parents.
6: To deny death by avoiding life. To cut off transcendence. To believe in God, not to experience the void. To create, in short, one-dimensional man. To promote respect, conformity, obedience. To con children out of play. To induce a fear of failure. To promote a respect for work. To promote a respect for respectability. We are all fallen sons of prophecy who have learned to die in the spirit and be reborn in the flesh. We all must die.
7: Execute. We all must die. Exterminate all life forms.
8: But I got stuff that think would be pretty rad, pretty rad. But I got some stuff that I think would be pretty rad, pretty rad. But I got some stuff that I think would be pretty rad, pretty rad. I really do, I do. So if you want.
9: I trust that you can. I trust that you can.

0: splinter.
1: I still think there's UFOs. Them cattle mutilation.
2: Good, Earl, good. You watch the skies for us now. That'll be your job.
3: Did I frighten you? I just want to enlighten you. First face, Glenn, nobody's more.
4: Did you see the boys?
5: Yep.

this one too, enlighten me.

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Or is my mind playing tricks? And where did all this hair come from? Am I that sick? I don't see a full moon. It ain't even night. I gotta get the heck out of this room before I have stage fright, baby.

0: get this static out.
1: Secret society exists.
0: And a burnt cat is a dead pussy.
1: Secret society exists. Secret society exists.
2: I want to give you a piece of the world.

0: We should talk.
1: I want to talk about
2: consent. We need to talk about consent.
0: Which may seem hard.
3: It's not really everybody's favorite subject.
2: It's not really a sexy word.
4: I don't feel like I use it a lot.
5: Like we're getting something notarized.
1: It sounds very formal.
5: Sign here, here, and here.
4: Something you hear in the news.
0: But we should be talking about it.
1: Because this?
5: And initial three times here.
1: Is the wrong way to think about it.
6: Consent is more than just a legal term.
7: It's not a box to check or something to get out of the way.
3: It's about respect and listening.
4: It's communicating openly.
2: And it's how to have good sex.
5: I'd like to talk about that.
2: Really good sex.
5: I vote we talk about that.
0: And we will. But first, let's get some things clear.
4: Consent means you have ownership over your own body.
2: You have agency.
3: All the time.
0: And nothing can ever change that.
3: Not what you wear, not what you've been drinking.
1: Not where you are, or what time it is.
0: Nothing.
2: Consent is something you own and share.
5: And you always have the right to choose what you share.
1: Just because you give consent to one thing doesn't mean that somebody has full reign of your body.
2: And you can always change your mind.
5: If you don't like what's happening anymore, it's perfectly fine to stop.
2: Peace out. Gotta go.
0: You don't owe anyone anything.
1: And it's okay to say no to some things and yes to others.
7: Communicating ensures that everybody is safe and feels respected.
1: It's also the key to great sex.
2: Because sex should be good.
1: And good sex is great.
3: Like really, really great.
1: You feel good about it the next day.
3: Clouds opening up.
1: And the day after that.
4: And you're completely in tune with the other person.
0: I'll do that again. I'll do that again right now.
5: So, how do we do that?
0: How do you know you have consent?
3: You gotta pay attention.
7: Sometimes it's verbal.
1: Yes.
6: No.
5: Those are pretty clear cut.
2: Sometimes it's physical. You're really vibing with someone.
1: Returning loving touches.
3: Guiding each other.
1: Reciprocating.
6: Communicate with your partner.
2: Or partners.
6: Right. Communicate with them about what you like or don't like.
5: How are you feeling? How are they feeling?
0: Do they seem conflicted, uncomfortable, or tense, or even scared? Check in.
6: And if you're not sure, ask.
5: Is this okay?
1: Can I do this?
6: If not, they'll be glad you asked. Because that's kind of sexy, actually.
5: Help your partner by being clear about your consent as well.
3: I don't want that.
2: Why don't we try something else?
5: Let's stop. You don't have to feel shy or worried about what they'll think.
2: No one wants to have bad sex.
1: So guide them. Let them know what you like.
2: And if you don't know, you could find out together.
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And welcome back. It is a bit of a cloudy day here in the city of Big Shoulders, Chicago. It is October 9th, 2026. It is 11 on the dot. And we have got a jam-packed 2 hours of music coming in at you. Got a big, varied swath of artists, whether they be from Chicago, from the States, from around the world, whether this record was put out in the last 10 years, 15 years, 20 years, 50 years. Maybe it's a 100-year-old song that had been re-recorded, you know, as folk music gets re-recorded. And here at WZRD, we just want to expand all of our palettes together in commune. And I've got this wizard here has got a lot of good stuff for you. We're going to jump around the board. We're going to go into the Wizard Archives, which, of course, we have records here from the 70s. Got a lot of stuff on CD. And this Wizard has brought in some of their personal LP collection. But without further ado, thank you again for tuning in to WZRD Chicago 88.3 FM, The Wizard. And I will not keep you any longer. Let's get this set started off with Steve Lacy with Fangs.

And welcome back to WZRD Chicago 88.3 FM, The Wizard. Good mixed mini set list to start us off on this two-hour adventure. We, of course, started off with Thangs by Steve Lacy and then led into Trans Island Skyway by Donald Fagen. Donald Fagen, of course, of Steely Dan fame. And then through that, we did a bit of a transition into a bit of a medley from one of this wizard's personal LPs from home. We, of course, heard a bit of Side 2 of Graceland by Paul Simon. We heard Under African Skies and Homeless. Graceland, of course, a great, great album Paul Simon put out in conjunction with a bunch of South African artists pre the end of apartheid. So there's a bit of a story there if you want to inquire. But again, just shows the power of music and community. After that, we heard You're the One with Catronata featuring Sid. And right now you're listening to Elephant by Boa. If you're looking for something to do tomorrow is October Festiversary at Ravenswood and Belle Plaine. It's hosted by local breweries, but there's going to be music all day today, starting at 11:30 and tomorrow on the main stage. Tickets are free, but there is a suggested $5 donation to help benefit the Friendship Center food pantry. 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Enjoy your German roots if you got any. 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

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You're listening to WZRD, Chicago 88.3 FM, The Wizard. Again, this wizard here is keeping their promise of playing a very varied set. You are listening right now to Kid Chocolate by P18. Before that, we had Ready / Problems by Boy Pablo. Before that, we had Intergalactic Janet by Lay Soul. And to start off this mini set, we had The Tree and Me by Oscar Brown Jr. Happy early 100th birthday to Oscar Brown tomorrow on October 10th. Oscar Brown Jr., of course, Chicago-born singer, songwriter, activist, and had a couple failed attempts running for office, but definitely, you know, a pillar of the community. There's actually going to be an event to celebrate his life and legacy tomorrow. If you'd like to go to oscarbrownjr.org to get some more event, more news on that event. But yeah, again, thank you for tuning in to WZRD 88.3 FM, The Wizard, the nation's longest running freeform station. And if you have anything you'd like to play, give us a call at 773-442-4578. 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

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And coming in hot, we have a listener recommendation. Thank you to that special listener out there who gave us a recommendation, a local recommendation of a Chicago artist. 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

And welcome back to WZRD Chicago 88.3 FM, The Wizard. You're listening to I've Committed Murder by the one and only Macy Gray. Apologies to the listeners who might have heard the feed cut in and out again. We are locking arms with the FCC every day over here. I've got a good second half of this wizard here has got a good second half of the set coming up. We have some Clash. We have some Al Jarreau. We have some XTC. We have some Mary Jane Hooper. We have some music from Africa, some music from Asia, all around the board. But first, let's share another piece of info about what's happening around the city this week. If you head over to City News Cafe, they have a free concert series that is showing off tomorrow from 8 a.m. to 8 p.m. Grab a book and a treat and enjoy the free music. City News Cafe, of course, is located at 4018 North Cicero. So get there, see some live music, grab a friend or three, and make an event of it. 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Up next, we have Figueroa by La Lome, recorded live at Talia Hall.

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Here at the top of the hour, just spreading the love, making sure you're listening, you're being attentive, because this wizard forgot to mention a song. Of course, the last track we heard was Figueroa by Lalonde, but before that, we had another quote-unquote self-made medley by the wizard here from another record from home. This wizard brought out Laughter by Ian Drury and the Blockheads. So before these last two songs, you heard a bit of track three and track four, Delusions of Grandeur and Yes and No, again by Ian Drury and the Blockheads. Right now, you're listening to the one and only George Duke. George Duke, of course, noted contemporary composer and a big collaborator with Frank Zappa. Keep on tuning in. Again, we've got a great set coming up. And sit back, relax, and enjoy the show.

They took him in the lineup and let those bright lights shine. There was 10 poor souls like me in that line. I knew he was a victim of someone's evil plan. When a stool pigeon walked in and says,

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Man, that cat didn't give me the one but the third degree. He says, where were you in the night of July 1953? Man, I was just home, just a tweedledee.

0: Let's enter this jewelry shop.
1: Come on, Mr. Pico, man, hook it up. 14K death bracelet. You can't be.
2: No, I cannot do that. This is not a poor shop. This is Pico's jewelry. Ah, Mr. Hood, my favorite customer. What can I do for you today?
0: I would like to see some gold rings.
2: Ah, yes, we have these duty fat gold rings, perfect for your masculine
0: some
2: hands.
0: Some earrings from my wife.
2: How about these elephant studded diamond earrings, perfect for the woman of your dreams?
0: And a watch for my cousin.
2: Ah, yes, we have a Rolex.
0: That is a beautiful watch.
2: 3,792.
1: No, actually, it's 2,336.
0: Many thanks for your help.
1: He's always trying to jerk people.
0: My name is Mr. Hood. What is your name?
1: Yeah, I'm Zubbub X from KMD.
0: I am pleased to meet you.
1: Oh yeah, likewise. Yeah, how you doing anyway?
0: Perfectly well, thank you. And you?
1: Oh, I'm just chilling, you see, but I got one problem. I come in here to pawn this bracelet. See, because this robbing for nickels business ain't making it. What I need is a job. Where you work at? They hiring?
0: Follow this avenue.
1: Yeah?
0: Turn right at the corner.
1: Uh-huh.
0: Go to the left when you reach the square.
1: Yeah?
0: It is the house next to the theater.
1: I know the line of work you're in.
0: Would you care for a spoon?
1: No, I don't deal with
0: They are not too expensive.

consists in a risky sequence, suddenly an early physics lesson. Two atoms can't occupy the same space at the same time. It balanced by the playground's bully Wesson, who felt Potts rocked and cracked Potts' face. Considering his aim, I warned he could hurt others with his game. Miss Christman warned the same, although he didn't care to heat, cause in a decade and 1 year, he continued to throw rocks for a career. Paid him more pay than he felt rocks felt by every brother in Brown with whom he

0: Sun Rock. Maybe then he'd avoided the common phony jackpot.
1: Yeah, phony jackpot.
0: Yo, man, you got much better things to do with your time than that.
2: Show me something better.
0: Something better, man. We built this place, man. We're the gods of the universe, kings and queens of the planet.
3: If you or I could see this individual, we might call him an impractical dreamer or a crackpot.
0: No, I'm not.
3: Would you have seen the scientific, intellectual, creative genius in a small, ragged Negro boy?
0: Oh, no, you done set it off.

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You're listening to the one and only Pat Metheny right now with Missouri Uncompromise. Before that, we heard The Clash, The Four Horsemen, of course, off the one and only London Calling record. Before that, we had KMD with Mr. Hood at Piccalilli Jewelry. Of course, I had Mary Jane Hopper with I've Got Reasons. Started off this set with Richie Valens with Framed. And we had one more song from Jiro Inagaki and his Soul Media. I'd love to give you the track name. Cannot seem to translate it. But Japanese jazz, Japanese artists rarely miss in terms of their profound instrumentalism, if I can even word it as such. Keep on tuning in. Again, we've got XTC coming up, Gang of Four, and some more LPs right from the very heart of the Wizard Library. 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

And welcome back to WZRD Chicago 88.3 FM, The Wizard. You're listening to Crab Apple by Idris Muhammad, and a track or two before that. Again, shame on this wizard for not bringing it up in its timely fashion, but you should have heard Moon Rocks by Talking Heads off Speaking in Tongues. This record this wizard brought in specifically from home is Baby Blue and Translucent with a gold cover. So shout out David Byrne and Talking Heads for translating their sonic and musical mediums into, you know, an interesting visual format. You know, should really all cherish the physical media we have. You know, music was meant to be played on CDs and records, not, you know, on your streaming apps. And yeah, art is art. Sort of this wizard's talking out of their butt right now, but just want to reinforce that here at The Wizard, you know, this is freeform radio, community radio. We really want to embellish in everyone's creative sides, whether it be the DJ in the booth or the listener at home or at work or in class. You know, we just want to share in creative spaces. I think that's the healthiest thing we can all do for each other now more than ever. But also it is just, it's human to make art, you know? What do we got coming up? We've got some Primus. We've got some Alpha Bondi. And we got some Bobby Womack. But first, if you're looking for something to do around the city this weekend, or excuse me, starting this coming week, it is the Free, F-R-E-E, Free Festival del Arte Popular at National Museum of Mexican Art in Pilsen. Start your holiday shopping early by checking out the masterful work of Mexican artisans at the annual Festival del Arte Popular at the National Museum of Mexican Art on October 13th through the 18th. Witness live demonstrations of intricate Mexican folk art and meet artists from all over Mexico at this colorful festival. Browse through ceramics from Puebla, wood carvings and loom weaving from Oaxaca, and paintings from Guerrero. Let's support artists, people. 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

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You just heard American Life by Primus. And coming up, we have another listener recommendation. Shout out to the listener who gave this wizard not only a song recommendation, but a little story to go behind it, some historical context. I'm going to play you a song that you probably have first heard and know best performed by The Stones, but it was in fact originally written by the one and only Bobby Womack. And I'm not going to play The Stones version. I'm going to play the Bobby Womack version featuring Chicago's one and only Bill Withers. This is It's All Over Now by Bobby Womack. 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

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You're listening to Guanacaste by Caldera. Let's get the last announcement out of the set, shall we? Attention, wizards, ghosts, and ghouls. Join us the evening of Thursday, October 22nd for our annual, The Wizard's Annual Halloween Spooktacular. 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Go Golden Eagles. Experience the dark wave duo of Shoni. Witness the exhilarating noise punk of Braints. And shiver in anticipation of the folk punk goblin core of Boy and the Ghouls. Come dressed in your most terrifying costumes and prepare for a truly wicked evening that only WZRD could brew up. Doors at 5:30 p.m. again at the NEIU Student Lounge. Free, F-R-E-E. 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

0: Hello there. Well, I still have my guitar hanging around my neck, and my wife, Mary.
1: Hi.
0: And my invention, the Les Pulverizer, I have that on the floor.
1: Oh, you're not going to start fooling around with that thing again, are you?

0: And will you remember that it's the Les Pulverizer and not the Mary Porterizer? I've just made a decision. I'm through with electronics. No more electrical gadgets for me.
1: Really?
0: Yep.

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You just heard King for a Day by XTC, the one and only XTC. Of course, headed by Andy Partridge, the great singer-songwriter. Before that, we had Marcel by Hers. Before that, we had How High the Moon by Les Paul and Friends. Before that, we had Jerusalem by the one and only Alpha Bondi and the Wailers. And, of course, missed another song along the way, but you definitely heard Bangladesh by the one and only George Harrison. This Wizard's here, going to wrap up the two-hour set. Thank you, thank you, thank you so much for listening, wherever you're listening, however you're listening. Again, we're all just trying our best, being in community, making art together, sharing art. It's what life's all about, excuse me. My peer, my fellow WZRD DJ is going to be coming in with a stretch of 4 hours of great music starting at 1 o'clock. But to close you out, let's hear some Louis Prima with Just a Gigolo. 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

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You just listened to a little bit of Superhuman Happiness off of their album, which was entitled Hands in 2013, See Me on My Way. We're going to get into a little Years and Years after this. 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

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You just listened to a little bit of Joe Hertler and the Rainbow Seekers. For our entire backlog, you can go check out WZRDChicago.org. Yes, indeed. It's WZRDChicago.org. We can also stream us worldwide 365 24/7 when that 100-watt signal gets just a bit fuzzy out of Chicago. Shout out to all you wonderful wizards listening out in the ether across the globe and intergalactic planetary. We're not going to play any Beastie Boys, but we did play a little bit of Kraftwerk following that Years and Years 1977 track. Kraftwerk actually released Trans Europe Express in 1977 off of their album, off of the EMI label with Capitol Records, as they were getting pretty big. Do not pronounce their name. It's Kraftwerk. So get it right. Sorry, somebody wrote that down. Sits at 9,163 in our collection of nearly 20,000 individual 33s. We're also going to dive deep into the 45s a little bit later on here. We've got some tickets to give away today, so stay tuned for that. Sooner than later, we'll be giving away tickets right close to the 2 p.m. mark here at the Wizard, so stay tuned. Free ticket alert. Let your boss know you might need to take a whiz break for the Wizard. It ain't lying, so you got time for that. It's going to be a great time today. It is a fantastic Friday. We got a caller. One of our wizard listeners here in Chicago was talking about a Bobby Womack song that was requested from our previous wizard DJ. And we're going to go ahead and listen to the Rolling Stones cover of that track. It's all over now, but it's just begun here at the Wizard. It's 1:33 p.m. We're going into the live version off of their Voodoo Lounge Uncut album. It's all over now. It's the Rolling Stones live here at the Wizard, WZRD Chicago, 88.3 FM. If you've got a request, feel free to drop us a line, 773-442-4578. 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It's your Friday, too. It's 773-442-4578. 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

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Hey, hey, hey, hey, you just switched to the right station. Stay right here because we got a free ticket giveaway. That's right, absolutely. It's happening here right now at the Wizard. It's Holy Water playing this coming Tuesday, October 13th. Let's get spooky. It's going to be Holy Water with the Dio Gratias Tour. It's the Dio Gratias Tour. It's going to be playing over at the Metro Tuesday, October 13th. It's an all-ages show. We have a pair of tickets to give away right here, right now, at the Wizard. Free form since 1974. We're going to go ahead and play a couple of their tracks. As soon as you hear Give Me a Show after this next track, the phone lines will be open. So give us a call. Be ready to win this sold-out show for Holy Water. Fresh off a tour with the Architects and Chiodos, the Warp Tour, and running a sold-out headline run. Holy Water, lots and lots of fans, big music, great sounds, epic lines. It's here at the Wizard. Free tickets for the Metro Tuesday, October 13th. Doors at 6, show at 7, all ages. It's Holy Water. Free ticket alert at the Wizard. We've got Pure Leaf playing right now.

0: Either the church is true, or it is a fraud. It is the church and kingdom of God, or it is nothing.
1: 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You agree with that?
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That was Holy Water with Pure Leaf off of their newest album, their toured album, Dio Gratias, playing over at the Metro this Tuesday, October 13th at 6 p.m. We've got free tickets for you, all ages, 6 p.m. It's Dio Gratias tour. 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We've got the phone lines open now. Give us a call. First caller wins this pair of tickets to go see Holy Water at the Metro this Tuesday, October 13th. 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Do not miss Holy Water at the Metro, Tuesday, October 13th. 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That's 773-442-4578. Say, give me a show, and you've got it. Pair of tickets to see Holy Water, 773-442-4578.

That was Holy Water again. You've got Give Me a Show off of the Dio Gratias album. We're listening to them right now, giving you one last chance to win these tickets. Don't miss, don't sleep. It is on Tuesday at the Metro, 6 p.m. You're going to be listening to them. It's going to be some heavy, intense, fun music. Bring a friend, bring a date. It'll be a beautiful time. You'll definitely feel feelings. The Metro is a wonderful venue, great acoustics. And we're bringing it to you for free with our ticket giveaway at The Wizard currently. One last chance. We're going to listen to their newest single. It's called Green Room. This is Holy Water. It was released in August, late August of this year. And we're happy to give away that nice little tidbit that Holy Water was grateful enough to be a part of this whole thing. They're huge on social media. Check them out. They just finished that Warped tour. They play with Chiodos and Architects and are on a sold-out headline run currently. So you gotta win these tickets if you want to get in on the get. Don't have FOMO. Win these tickets. It's Holy Water. Last chance with Green Room here at The Wizard. Give us a phone call. It's 773-442-4578. That's 773-442-4578. And we will be happy to give you a pair of tickets to Holy Water again. Metro, October 13th, 6 p.m. Let's get right into it. It's WZRD Chicago, 88.3 FM.

That was Holy Water's newest track, Green Room. They're playing at the Metro this Tuesday, 6 p.m., all ages. Check it out. Last chance for survival. You want these tickets? 773-442-4578. We're going to move on now to some of our 45s. We're going to listen to Slaughterhouse Road with a track called Viroqua. This is the name of their EP. We're actually going to go ahead and play the track entitled Between the Rains. So let's hear some of that. That was generously donated to us out of Freeport, Illinois. Freeport, Illinois, pretty close to Rockford, actually. This is Slaughterhouse Road. This is back in the late 70s, early 80s. We got a lot of this stuff. We've been collecting music since 1974. 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This is Slaughterhouse Road off of the EP Viroqua. Let's get into Between the Rains.

We got a brand new track. That was Yanni, Child of the Future. We got The Back Rooms, everybody's favorite 2026 movie. We got Cottontail, Lucy Loon, and Johnny Goth performing this track. Again, it's Cottontail, the track called The Back Rooms. There's like four or five different mixes on the EP, so go ahead and check those out. There's a Daycore, Sped Up, Nightcore, and STHE, as we could assume would be Scythe version. So go check those out. It's The Back Rooms by Cottontail. 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It's 2:23 p.m. October 9th, 2026. 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

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Couple PSAs. 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You can write our PSA director at psadirector@wzrdchicago.org. 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What's a PSA? A public service announcement such as Chicago's care team for emergency mental health crisis response. 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Thank you very much. That's what PSAs are. You can send us your PSAs whenever and however you'd like. We've been having a great afternoon all Friday long, October 9th, 2026. 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You just listened to Honey Come Bear with Mirror and An Enemy, and Asaki with Mugicha, as well as Cottontail, Ziani, Girl Doll, Jasmine Bean, and Sin Soto topping out the hour. Coming up next, we've got a little bit of Snail's House, and we'll play us a song off of Rhythm Plus, a Flash video game where artists and creators alike can all put input on rhythm video games. Pretty cool stuff for our programmers out there and our rhythm friends alike. So let's get into the Snail's House track. It's Cat Jammer, C-A-T Jammer, sort of like Unjammy's Lammer, which was a Parappa the Rapper offshoot. Unjammy's Lammer, if you're familiar with that. I think that's what it was called. Unjammy's Lammer. It was sort of like a precursor to Guitar Hero. It's like a late 90s, early 2000s game off the PS1. Jammer Lammy. Jammer Lammy. 1999 was one of their cool rhythm games for Rap of the Rapper offshoot. So, off of this tangent, we're going to go ahead and play Cat Jammer. It's Snail's House here at the Wizard.

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0: All right, we're going to try to play some Rhythm Plus video game. 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This track is the Execution Clap. Let's get right into it. 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

So, how did we do? How did we do? 95%, not too shabby, with 279,110. Max combo going up at 592. You can beat our record. That was Execution Clap by Trap Chick off of Rhythm Plus. 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It's some cool freeform stuff that we sure are going to support. That's cool. That's fun stuff. Good music, good times. We're going to keep on moving on with a little bit of Skindred coming up next. Great stuff, great times for all of you. They have a brand new album that was released this year, April 17th. You got this, we got this, we're going to listen to this. It is The Wizard with a little bit of Skindred's newest album, You Got This. This is In The Sound, the name of their newest single by Skindred.

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You just listened to an album by Wooden Ships. Wooden Ships off their album West was released in 2011 off Thrill Jockey Records in Chicago. We love to hear our Chicago friends sending us music from then till infinity. You know, we've been a freeform station since 1974. We're going to keep doing that from now through infinity. 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And we're just going through some lists and some people, and we're thinking, you know, Dave Mason, 1970, had the album Alone Together, and we wanted to just make sure that everybody out there feels like they're with somebody. Look at You, Look at Me is the name of this next track by Dave Mason. 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

How about that little bit of John Cage intro after that Dave Mason we listened to there? Fantastic stuff. Only You Know and I Know off of Alone Together was the name of the track. Thank you for being here with us and for you being here with them. We're going in circles now because we have a loop on our phone and it sounds very strange. If you know, we have about 10 seconds of delay on our clock, so that's kind of fun. A little radio tidbit for all of you behind the scenes wizard beneath the curtain. What do they say behind the curtain? Mago de Oz is a really cool artist. They're out of Mexico. We have a few of their records here and we're gonna go ahead and listen to their most recent album, Malicia. It's 2025, was released in October. It's October 2026 now, spooky season for everybody. And so we're going to go ahead and listen to some Mago de Oz off of Malicia. This is Mil Ojos Tiene la Noche, Mil Ojos, A Thousand Eyes of the Night. And we're going to get into that. It's Tiene, Have the Night, something like that. So let's get right into it. It's The Wizard, WZRD Chicago, 88.3 FM.

0: WZRD Chicago 88.3 FM. That was Magallanes, Mil Ojos Tiene La Noche, off their newest album, which is entitled Malicia. Go check them out. Magallanes, Celtic rock band out of Mexico. We're going to jump into a little bit of Arion. We have the Mirror Maze for you. And following that, we have a wonderful community wizard in our studio going to celebrate and share some of the details of the life of Dylan Thomas, a famous early 20th century playwright and poet. We will get into some of their past history and some of their pieces. So stay tuned with The Wizard. It's WZRD Chicago, 88.3 FM, Freeform since 74. Can't say you're listening to everything unless you're listening to The Wizard. What the other stations can't, won't, or too afraid to play because they don't know how or they're under the grasp of corporations. It's The Wizard. And we're going to give you some of the Mirror Maze. It's brought to you by Arion. Arion released this album entitled Electric Castle forever ago. We're listening to the live version. Excuse us. Electric Castle Live and Other Tales is what we're listening to off of their album, but they released Electric Castle many years ago. Arion's been around since 1992. 1998 is probably their most well-known album. Their first album was The Final Experiment, and The Electric Castle was the second one, which, yeah, was 1998. There we go. Okay, so Into the Electric Castle, 1998. We're listening to the live performance of The Mirror Maze here, 1995, Arion. So let's get back into that. 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
1: Oh, so sad. We've lost one more, we're down to five. And yet another test to survive. Will this trial never end? Now you must face the demons within, confront the mirror's ghastly grin. Secret fears you tried to hide, lonely child, father lied. Mirror, mirror on the wall, look too deep and you will fall into the many mirrored maze of your long forgotten days. Gingerbread and marzipan, come dear children, take my hand. Be brave.

0: It's WZRD Chicago, 88.3 FM, and we have a wonderful wizard here in our studio right now. As we were saying, going to read a little bit of the life of Dylan Thomas and share some of their stories as they were born in October, if that is correct. Hey, we have our wizard here, community member. If you want to pull your mic down and say hello to us all, share maybe a little bit of what we got going on today, it'd be great.
1: Hello, the poet, Welsh poet Dylan Thomas, was born in October in Swansea, Wales, October 27th, 1914. In his own way, although he wasn't a very good student, he did like to read, and he was determined at an early age that he wanted to be and hoped he would become an accomplished poet. He said something to the effect that he wanted to become a poet and be at least as good as John Keats. He read a lot at home. His father was a teacher, so he had access to a lot of good books. And his father encouraged that. So he was a well-read child and young man, and he wrote poems maybe in his adolescence, and then in a sense he was in fact kind of a prodigy. He had a very sad life. He became alcoholic, and when he came to New York a few times, like in 1953, where he died in New York, people loved his voice. They wanted to hear him reciting great poetry, but they also wanted to see this drunk make a fool of himself. And he fulfilled that role too. He basically, I think, the man knew he was killing himself, but he needed to have an income. So he came in on the 9th of November 1953. He died in New York. There's different reasons that given for that, but certainly the addiction to alcohol it was a contributing factor. He left at least a small body of really great poetry, and he knew and claimed that when he was drinking and drunk, he couldn't write because they didn't go together. He had to be able to focus. I want to read a couple of poems, his best known, actually. This one was written on October the 12th of 1933, so he was still 18 years old.
0: Wow.
1: So this is the work of Dylan Thomas / teenager. Think about it. I'll read it slowly. Hopefully I won't cough my way between the lines. The force that through the green fuse drives the flower drives my green age. That blasts the roots of trees is my destroyer. And I am dumb to tell the crook.

0: is made the hangman's lime. The lips of time leech to the fountainhead. Love drips and gathers, but the fallen blood shall calm her sores. And I am dumb to tell a weather's wind how time has ticked a heaven round the stars. And I am dumb to tell the lover's tomb how at my sheet goes the same crooked worm.
1: Beautiful. The name of the poem was?
0: The poem is The Force That Through the Green Fuse Drives the Flower.
1: Interesting.
0: It is, I think, a masterpiece in...
1: It's absolutely beautiful.
0: ...in English literature. And
1: that was 1933.
0: Okay. That's like 93 years ago or so. That was,
1: yeah.
0: That was written by an 18-year-old,
1: yeah,
0: who was, of course, very well-read.
1: Yeah, absolutely.
0: And he had a gift for the sound of the words that he had. He had the wonderful voice. You can look it up online, and you can hear him reading some of his works. There might be some criticism of his recorded readings, but they weren't all done, I don't imagine, under the best circumstances, but... He not only was born with a wonderful voice, but he trained, and people really did want to hear them, and the recordings are still very popular. If people confused Dylan Thomas with Bob Dylan, the fact is that a guy named Robert Zimmerman liked Dylan Thomas, mm-hmm, and confiscated the name. Now everybody and his son and daughter and dog and cat is named Dylan in honor of Bob Dylan, normally, where the real man of genius, Dylan Thomas, is dead in his grave in Wales and not as much read and understood as I believe he should be. Not to say he doesn't have a follower and that he'll be forgotten. That's not likely to happen.
1: No, and thank you for sharing a lot of this. And mm-hmm, we talk a little bit about the power of art and poetry specifically. What makes somebody like Dylan Thomas as a poet so strong in their generation with all of their power and their being in the time that they were able to share with us, you know, 39 very short years, but so impactful. And so what did that sort of mean to society at the time as he was around?
0: Well, people were fascinated by him. They liked, even if they didn't understand the poems, they liked the sound of the poems and certainly adored the sound of his voice. The fact that he would drink himself into a stupidity, I won't say stupor all the time, but into stupidity and make a fool of himself, made him an interesting person to observe. You could say, well, I saw the poet Thomas make a complete fool of himself and get sick and everything right in front of everyone. So sure, he's a brilliant writer, but I can't write poetry like that, but I can walk a straight line and hold a job. So they compare him. It was kind of a selfish thing where the people admired him but were also envious of him, and I'm no doubt in my mind that people wanted to be there and watch him fall over dead and say, yeah, that's what the drink did's for. So you can be great, but I'd rather be me. So you can take that any way you want. You can say that I'm biased speaking that way. But the fact is that he tried to make money and appeal, so the drinking got the best of him.
1: A lot of great artists do, you know.
0: He didn't write or attempt to write if he knew that he was, you know, not sober enough to focus. So there's only a small number of very accessible, very beautiful

0: beautiful poems, others good. There might be more difficult. Some of them, I would say, you know, they're not totally successful. This final book of poems that he selected, he didn't publish everything that he wrote in that book because he wanted it to be his best. He didn't know it would be his last.
1: Wow.
0: I'd like to read next poem in October, and it's similar to like his other another poem on his birthday, but this one I think has a very rich beauty. Like I say, it's just poem in October. It was my 30th year to heaven. Woke to my hearing from harbor and neighbor wood and the mussel pooled in heron priested shore, the morning beckon with water praying and call of seagull and rook and the knock of sailing boats on the net-webbed wall. Myself to set foot that second in the still sleeping town and set forth. My birthday began with the water birds and the birds of the winged trees flying my name above the farms and the white horses. And I rose in rainy autumn and walked abroad in a shower of all my days. High tide and the heron dived when I took the road over the border and the gates of the town closed as the town awoke. A spring full of larks in a rolling cloud and the roadside bushes brimming with whistling blackbirds in the sun of October, summery on the hill's shoulder. Here were fond climates and sweet singers suddenly come in the morning where I walked and listened to the rain ringing wind blow cold in the woods far away under me. Pale rain over the dwindling harbor and over the sea-wet church the size of a snail with its horns through the mist and the castle brown as owls. But all the gardens of spring and summer were blooming in the tall tales beyond the border and under the lark-full cloud. There could I marvel my birthday away, but the weather turned around. It turned away from the blithe country and down the other air, and the blue altered sky streamed again, a wonder of summer with apples, pears, and red currants. And I saw in the turning so clearly a child's forgotten mornings when he walked with his mother through the parables of sunlight and the legends of the green chapels and the twice-told fields of infancy that his tears burned my cheeks and his heart moved in mine. These were the woods, the rivers, and sea where a boy in the listening summer of the dead whispered the truth of his joy to the trees and the stones and the fish in the tide. And the mystery sang alive still in the water and singing birds. And there I could marvel my birthday away, but the weather turned around. And the true joy of the long dead child sang burning in the sun. It was my 30th year to heaven, stood there then in the summer noon, though the town below lay leaved with October blood. Oh, may my heart's truth still be sung on this high hill in a year's turning.
1: Thank you. Beautiful. The name of that poem?
0: That's simply called Poem in October.
1: It's gorgeous.
0: There's things that he wrote much when he was much younger. These are some of his first, and there's just a few lines. But it shows kind of the thinking, the fairly deep thinking of basically what would be a grammar school boy.
1: A young man struggling through changes in the world and within themselves. And, You know, they say 4 out of 5 people deal with a mental health disorder, and addiction is one of the largest ones of that. And you can, you know, maybe draw comparisons of savants throughout all of history. You know, you think, you know, in modern terms, there are, you know, artists who are incredible, who, you know, struggle with addiction. You know, you can think of, you know, Rolling Stones, or, you know, Motorhead, going back to, you know, Mozart or Van Gogh. You know, there's so many people who have this ability to create and share and, you know, really make a canvas come alive, and that's through their life. So what sort of, you know, maybe comparisons or, you know, truths can we pull from lives like these, you know, as we move through October and celebrate Dylan Thomas?
0: Yeah, this is a very short, it's just 6 lines. And he wrote it as, basically as a child. It's called Of Any Flower. Hourly I sigh, for all things are leaf-like and cloud-like. Flowerly I die, for all things are grief-like and shroud-like.
1: Beautiful. Thank you so much for sharing.
0: Yeah,
1: we really appreciate that. You know, the cyclical nature of life is incredibly important for us to reflect upon, because it's, again, sort of, you know, imagining these streams or experiencing the changes of seasons. And, you know, for somebody like Dylan Thomas, you know, a poem in October, you know, you have to sort of reflect on all of these changes, you know, as the flowers and the leaves and everything sort of reaches a state of rebirth. Things cycle and move forward, and there is this level of rebirth, I think, is very beautiful. They were mentioning the high tides and the rolling mountains, and, you know, it's gorgeous and incredible imagery. And again, thank you for sharing Dylan Thomas with us.
0: Just obviously from those 2 poems, at least, that he was very attached to his surroundings. You could say, well, he was a nature poet, but he loved being brought up where he could go and play across from where his house was when he was a child. It was Comdonkin Park, so he could go out and play cowboys and Indians and whatever in the park and in the bushes, and very close to nature. And as an adult, he moved to Larne, where he could be near more water and nature. So he functioned best when he could take in the sights and smells of outdoor. And he loved nature, he loved all of creation, and he was certainly like a God-fearing person. But comments about him say that he really loved mankind.
1: Beautiful.
0: And there's one last thing. Just the very ending of Fern Hill, which was a dairy farm that he stayed, his aunt and uncle owned it, so he would go there sometimes during the summer and have basically the whole farm to himself. And he talks about time ticking away and his life while he's enjoying it as a child, everything happening, totally unaware that this does not last forever. He won't always be a little boy, and time has the final say. And he ends the poem with these lines, which are very often quoted. They are pretty much something I think only a Dylan Thomas could write. Oh, as I was young and easy in the mercy of his means, time held me green and dying, though I sang in my chains like the sea.
1: Thank you.
0: So thank you. I hope you enjoyed hearing these, and I hope that you'll continue to do a little more work.
1: Study, read.
0: Researching him, and you can actually hear online, you can hear him reading some of his own poetry and other poets' work. And you get a real sense for, you know, the quality of this man in spite of his problems that he had, his flaws, if you want to call them that. But there were moments in his life when he rose above most people. Thank you very much.
1: And thank you very much. That was one of our wonderful wizards sharing some life and poetry of Dylan Thomas. Oh, something to maybe take away is also encouraging beauty in nature and being that flower for yourself. Don't let, you know, that green be stripped away, and allow, you know, the change and everything to move forward. That's how we have biodiversity and all these beautiful things on our planet. So we encourage you to find the oneness through time of nature, to research and read more of Dylan Thomas and many other poets and creators out there that may inspire you to grow and help create a more diverse and beautiful world around us. We listen to Brian Eno in the background. We listen to 1-1. Going forward, we're going to hearken back to a poem in October with a little bit of The Outlaws. We have Green Grass and High Tides we are going to play. It is a live track off of their Forever EP. 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

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We learning life's lessons while we blaze the cerebral essence. 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

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Experience the dark wave duo of Johnny, that's Shoni. Witness the exhilarating noise punk of Branch. We still don't know how to pronounce that, do we? And shiver in anticipation of the folk punk goblin core band of Boy and the Ghouls. 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

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You can find out anything and everything we've been playing for the last, I think, like 20 years or so. We've had the Spotify or the Spinatron. Anything that has metadata that's picking up. So like all these 45s, you got to check back in. Hopefully y'all have been listening all day. We've had live DJ since early this morning and we're just rolling it out. Friday is the best day. And to tell you what's special, it's La Special with Enter Sandstorm. Is that a Darude and Metallica kind of like ode? You know, Enter Sandman and Sandstorm. Who knows? It's La Special. It's a newer track by them, followed by the newest track by STS9. You're hearing it here at The Wizard, right here, right now. What the other stations can't, won't, or are too afraid to play. 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

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We'll end our Sandstorm by La Special. Hope y'all like it. Some of that weird free stuff from the Wizard. 4:38 p.m. October 9th, 2026. 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Some Manic Focus. And Saw Rock. 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

Danger Show Night. It's WZRD Chicago 88.3 FM, where you never know what to expect. We got some more tickets to give away, I think. Indeed. It is Diggable Planets Blowout Combs 30th Anniversary Tour with Rich Robbins. It's an 18 plus show. Doors at 7 p.m. This is over at the Metro Chicago. You know Diggable Planets. We're going to be giving away these tickets right at the end of this track, so make sure you keep it locked, keep it glued. Tell your boss, take a whiz break. It's almost 5 p.m. Friday, October 9th, 2026. So give us a shout out if you want these tickets. It's a pair of tickets to go see Diggable Planets here in Chicago at the Metro, October 18th. It's a Sunday. 18 plus 7 p.m. show. So come out, come all to this wonderful event for Diggable Planets. You can go ahead and give us a call right now if you want this pair, 773-442-4578. Where do you get free tickets? 773-442-4578. It's Ninth Wonder. You already know what it is. It's the Wizard.

That's it. Cut the track. We already won that track. Diggable Planets is going to our buddy out in the Wizard Coast. You want them. You got them. You're going to go see Diggable Planets. That's Ninth Wonder. Going to be playing over at the Metro on Sunday, October 18th, if we're correct. Yeah, go check it out. You already know it. You've already got it. So let's keep on moving. It's almost 5 p.m. now here at the Wizard. This one's for all you wonderful winners. It's going down tonight. Butch Means and Isaac Reese. It's Nate Dogg.

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1: Erickson Day! Hinga dinga durgan! Ahoy, Patrick! It's Leif Erickson Day! There's a note.
2: SpongeBob went to get more giant paper. Patrick, P.S. Happy Leif Erickson Day! Jaeger hinder dinger!
1: Aw, so much for that.

Fantastic Greek Fire. Thanks for sticking with us on that goofy Leif Erikson day. It is Leif Erikson day today, as we were told by one of our wonderful wizard companions. We listened to Greek Fire by Turisas, T-U-R-I-S-A-S. They also recommended listening to a little bit of Haken. That's H-A-K-E-N. We're going to listen to The Good Doctor off of the album Vector, released in 2018. Again, you're listening to The Wizard. 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It's WZRD Chicago, 88.3 FM.

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Wizard, you know it. It is Breathin' Manic Focus, newest track featuring themselves. We've got the Palmer Squares and Big Gigantic on their newest one released today. It's 5 o'clock. We've got that new stuff exclusive at the Wizard because you know already where it's locked and glued. 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We're going to keep it moving and grooving all night long.

0: Whoa. 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
2: Backlog.
0: It's our backlog. Yeah, it gets IDs from our tracks. Sometimes it gets it right. Sometimes it doesn't. It's part of the fun of the game, baby. What else can I plug? 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Yes. Okay. What am I listening to? This one is Mike Sabrin, Funktastic. This is track one. You Are Extraordinary here on The Wizard. If I can find CD one. Hold on. In a one, in a two, in a one, in a two, in a.
2: Oh yeah.
0: I just switched. Here you go. Just like we planned.
2: Oh,
0: you listen to The Wizard.

0: We've been going out through a lot of different music. Sin Soto is one album that I always try to shout out. The artist is Sin Soto. They're an indigenous metal, almost hip hop group out of Australia.
1: Interesting.
0: Really cool stuff that they sent stuff in like forever ago. So yeah.
1: That's why I like coming to the station.
0: It's October.
1: You're always learning something when as soon as you get here. I love it.
0: Mm-hmm.
1: But this goes out to you, Abby, and my cousin, who are listening to us. This is Evanescence, Sweet Sacrifice here on The Wizard.

0: You're listening to the Wizard WZOD Chicago 88.3 FM. We're having very lively talks over here. I'll put your mic on.
1: Very morbid talks, huh?
0: Morbid.
1: We're talking freeform. We're talking freeform out here. We could ask the same of all of our wonderful listeners if they, you know, are inclined. You tune in to listen to what the other stations don't play. Yeah. Right? That's kind of, you know, freeform style.
0: I'll check into stations that I know for a fact I'm not into. Mm-hmm. Like, I'll say it right now. And I shouldn't be saying it because, you know, wizards are supposed to be kind of... Everyone has, like, you know, a genre. Hey, you know, I don't really vibe with that. I don't really vibe with country. But I'll play it because I need to force myself to, like...
1: Sure.
0: To expand, to grow. Maybe there is a sound that I might like mm-hmm. that I haven't, you know... But I think that's what's important about this station specifically, because you show up and you're just like, what do I want to play? There's music everywhere here. Mm-hmm. Let's pick something that I don't know or something.
1: It's like the Thanksgiving table, right?
0: Sure.
1: You know, it's like a fall harvest. You know, you think about fall harvest, there's a lot of, you know.
0: It's very bountiful in here.
1: We can tell you all of this music is safe for consumption, you know, or at least the majority of this.
0: I would not lick any of these albums.
1: Oh, yeah. Sensory adaptation, perhaps.
0: I actually just picked up one of these new additions to the catalog.

0: And one of the album covers is like sticky, like beyond normal.
1: Already? We just got it.
0: Yeah, I mean, I'll let you. Uh-oh. Yeah.
1: We need to have a talk with the music director.
0: Okay, hold on. Handle this one. Tell me it's not. Tell me.
1: I think it's just a case. Like, somebody had, like, a bunch of cases, probably.
0: I think so. I think it had a sticker in the back, and someone just tried to scrape the sticker. It's just, like, this, like, weird tacky
1: feeling. Oh, yeah, I feel it. Yeah, like, it's, like, you could see it scratched, actually, right here.
0: Yeah.
1: So somebody probably took, like, a needle or, like, a key or something to try to scratch off the...
0: Yeah, whatever, you know, whatever.
1: That's exactly... Either that or they were playing tic-tac-toe. So...
0: That hasn't been a thing on our albums yet. That should be a thing.
1: Tic-tac-toe?
0: Yeah, we should play tic-tac-toe on an album that we, you know, it's like a something that's not really rare. Maybe something that's like a reprint of a reprint.
1: Yeah.
0: Something that we want, whatever.
1: What's your tic-tac-toe strategy? Do you have a strategy?
0: I'll tell you what it is for Connect Four.
1: Okay.
0: I start in the middle.
1: Oh.
0: Because you have the empty sides either way, so depending on how they react to you, you have way to shift your... So you're always doing this as opposed to like, oh, you start all the way to the left. Only way you can go is to the right. You're easily readable versus if you start in the middle. You can go left, you can go right. You don't know.
1: Yeah, let them... There is an arcade that's around that has the Connect Four basketball.
0: Oh.
1: So it's like Connect Four.
0: So if you miss, you miss.
1: But if you miss, it jumps into a different hoop. And then you're kind of stuck with what you got. It kind of throws a little bit of skill in there where, you know, you can psych somebody out tic-tac-toe style, but you have to also, like, know how to follow through.
0: We need more rhythm games like the dancing rhythm games.
1: We played Rhythm Plus today.
0: Yeah. Oh, you did?
1: It's a Flash video game that all artists and mappers can collaborate into. It's free to play.
0: Have you seen the ones where like the people use their hands and like they're touching the screen and they're just like kind of like wave their hand on the to like...
1: There's a lot of cool rhythm games are fun.
0: Rhythm games are fun.
1: There's a lot of different ways to
0: I
1: do
0: guess
1: them,
0: you could say rhythm is a dancer.
1: Yeah. Rhythm of life. Every heart beats on average 60 to 90 beats per minute at rest.
0: Word?
1: Yeah.
0: Not mine.
1: Some of them go lower. You know, if you're sleeping, some
0: mine
1: people,
0: are really high. Mine's like a 90, and my doctors are like, "You have high blood pressure," and I say, "Mind your own business."
1: Mind your own. Thanks, doc.
0: Yeah. My dad does that. He goes to the doctor. He gets upset at the doctors. I'm like, "Well, what did the doctor tell you?" Oh, they called me fat. You know, what do they know? I'm like,
1: sure.
0: Oh wow, Rhythm is a Dancer is coming up. Okay. Rhythm is a Dancer. I gotta hit up my sister. Hit us up 773-442-4578. We're here at the station, we're just hanging out. I barely get to see any wizards because we're just stuck at work, and by the time we show up, you know, it's like your own little bubble. So it's always nice having other wizards here at the station.
1: We're family. Call your sister.
0: Call my sister. I will call my sister. She's got like 17 kids and she's probably at a soccer game or something.
1: So do all of you listening.
0: Yeah, it is up 773-442-4578. 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

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Yeah, yeah, yeah. We do have some more requests. We have some more music that's new to the station coming up. We have a bunch of stuff. So if you want to get your stuff in, either contact me because you know my number. Or, you know, the station's number, 847. Oh, 847. I was about to give you my number. 773-442-4578. 773-442-4578. 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
1: 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Can we say fart bags on the air?
2: I don't know if you could say that.
1: We are...
0: Oh, word?
1: Yeah, plastic bags of flatulence. I think you could say fart bags. That is not part of the list of no-no words. 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We have a bunch of cool contacts there. Finish each other's.
0: We already
1: sandwiches.
0: Did that one. We literally did that one already. You missed out.
1: Really?
0: Yeah, we did.
1: Ah, come on.
0: We did. We did do that. You're come about on. An hour late.
1: Well, some of us got to work for a living.
0: For love. You got to work for love.
1: Yeah. Oh, man. It's been a while since I've sat in these chairs. And you know what? I'd actually prefer to work in these chairs in my office.
0: You mean work?
1: Yeah.
0: Work.
1: Because the other ones caused anxiety. They're like multi-thousand-dollar premium office chairs, and I'd rather these blue chairs from the 90s.
0: Yeah, I don't really like those new corporate chairs.
1: Yeah, no,
0: they're designed ergonomic for you to not be lazy at work.
1: Yeah, not fall asleep. It makes your legs go numb though.
0: Oh yeah, yeah, yeah, yeah, yeah.
1: Yeah, not good.
0: Hit us up, 773-442-4578, 773-442-4578. We're just getting off of work.
1: Yeah, work.
0: You know what? We've got time for public service announcements.
1: No, we can't play that song.
0: What? Okay, we'll talk after.
1: Maybe we can. But it's that one, that's the shtick of that one. Now, you know what?
0: Okay. Are you good?
1: You know that one song that Deanna would like to play?
0: She's not even listening.
1: Fridays.
0: Oh, yeah, we can. Why? Because today you...
1: Maybe I did. Maybe I didn't.
0: Yeah, yeah, yeah. We can. We gotta get through some. We gotta get through some public service announcements. Stay tuned for those. You're listening to The Wizard. Ow! Ow! Ow! Ow! My sciatica hurts just looking at you dance.

0: For this song to be about love, it's so aggressive. That was Ministry, Work for Love. 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WCRD. You can go there and check out everything we've been playing for the last few hours. And if you don't see a specific track that we played, because sometimes it doesn't pick it up, you can call us up. 773-442-4578-7734-424578. 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It's all there. All of it. All of it. We've got public service announcements for you. Yes. Yes, we got public service announcements for you. This is Halloween season, and we always throw a Halloween party for y'all. This is the WZRD Halloween event. Dungeon Wizards, Ghosts, and Ghouls. Join us as the evening of on the evening of Thursday, October 22nd, for our annual Halloween Spooktacular. Can I get a little thank you. WZRD Chicago 88.3 FM will conjure up three bands performing live on the air and live in the student lounge of Northeastern Illinois University. What kind of experience are you expected to have? The Dark Wave Duo of Shoni. Yes. Witness the exhilarating noise punk of Brains. Hopefully I said that right. And shiver in anticipation. The other wizard before me played a Leif Erikson video.
1: Which one?
0: You know the SpongeBob Leif Erikson?
1: Oh.
0: That's what I sounded like right now. I sounded like Patrick saying Leif. Okay, whatever. And shiver in anticipation of the folk punk goblin core of Boy and the Ghouls. Come dressed in your most terrifying costumes and prepare for a truly wicked evening that only the wizard could brew up. 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If you dare, it's about it. I think I got another public service announcement. It says it expires already, but I'm pretty sure we can still plug this because it's in the book, and why not, right? Are you interested in writing, reporting, covering events and issues important for your community? 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I don't know if they are because this ad says it expired on the 1st. 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Someone's calling in. They're probably asking, why am I reading that if it's expired? I ask myself the same question when I'm eating something from my fridge. Hit us up, 773-442-4578-773-442-4578. Let me get back to some music. This is Andre Williams, track 2 off of the album Hoods and Shades, A Good Day to Feel Bad, here on The Wizard.

0: Yeah. I guess this is a very good day to make me feel bad.
1: Yes, yes.
2: Who's that, mate?
1: You're on the air, kinda. Hopefully you're on the air.
2: On the air?
1: Yes.
2: All right, I can say my manifesto, which is big beats rule and have fun all the time.
1: Hmm, interesting. Who am I speaking with?
3: Who are you talking to? You're talking to nobody.
4: Oh, a ghost caller.
3: Can we do a video call?
2: No video calls.
3: What? Video calls.
4: Yeah, what is your spooky request? That's also funky.
1: A video call. Hello?
2: What song would you like?
3: ABCD.
2: That's right. We'd like ABCD. Thank you.
1: Thanks for calling in. 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

look here. I wish I could wake up one morning with a smile on my face. Feeling good, cause I came out number one in the race. I guess one day I'm gonna win. When I finally realize that the dope dealing is a sin. I guess I'm just a loser. I guess I'm just a loser.

0: 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That was Andre Williams with A Good Day to Feel Bad off of the album Hoods and Shades. Cool. Someone called in asking for a request, and hopefully we picked the right one.
1: Yeah, I hope so. Did we?
0: We weren't specific. So I'm taking some creative wizardly.
1: What they say?
0: Huh? What do they say?
1: I don't know. What did they say? They said they were nobody. They were like ghosts.
0: Oh,
1: spooky ghosts.
0: Okay.
1: So better be good, or else they'll haunt you.
0: Well, this is less spooky and more
1: funky.
0: Funky.
1: Here on the Wizard.
0: Hopefully, it's funky.
1: On the Wizard.
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1: 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We've been doing for like 20
0: Thursday
1: years.
0: Thursday Night Live.
1: Yeah, come how can I forget? Out how you can perform for us. Yeah, our only block programming outside of Democracy Now, which happens every 8 a.m.
0: Check it out.
1: During the week.
0: Go to our website, WZRDChicago.org. A plethora, a cornucopia. I already used that one. Another word for a lot?
1: Myriad.
0: There you go.
1: Yeah.
0: It's a myriad of it's a myriad of stuff.
1: Yeah.
0: You know, like Courage the Cowardly Dog. You know, the things I do for love. That's the second time I said it this month.
1: Courage. Yeah, were you thinking of the foot episode where they had like the mafia, like foot fungus in Quirk in that show?
0: Nah, the only Courage episodes the I remember dog. Are the ones I've recently like rewatched, and okay. There's like.
2: Baby Mario.
0: Oh, yeah. More macaroni.
3: More macaroni.
1: Yeah.
0: That's all. That's a classic.
1: So off-putting. That was a creepy show.
0: Yeah.
1: Good show. Good show.
0: I just saw a video of like the actual dude.
3: What the?
0: Like some kind of like.
1: You're watching videos?
0: Yeah.
1: What?
0: Of the dude doing his voice. The voice actor.
3: Oh no.
1: Sorry?
0: Sometimes it's like it's hard to believe that these cartoon characters have like, you know,
3: people behind them.
0: AI can't do that. Nope.
3: Not by itself, no.
0: Call in. We just had someone call in with their daughter. Or I mean nobody.
3: There was nobody.
0: They wanted
3: nobody
0: the ABCs.
3: Called and they nobody left a message
0: asking for the ABCs.
1: That was cute. I heard that.
0: If you have a request, hit us up 773-442-4578, 773-442-4578. I have a couple public service announcements for you. But if you've got any public service announcements, hit me up. But you know, we're happy to plug them here at the
3: What's
0: station.
3: The
0: as long
3: criteria
0: as
3: criteria for public announcement.
0: I was about to say. As long as it's for the community, it's generally free to the community and for the community, by the community kind of sort of thing.
3: Mm-hmm. Does it like have to be in Chicago?
0: Well, here's an example.
3: The surrounding area?
0: Here's an example. This is City Bureau Workshops and Events, building your own disaster toolkit. Extreme weather is becoming more frequent and severe. If disaster strikes, will you be ready? Join us for a 4-part workshop series with Grist. And it's 4 parts, but we're on the last part. But the cool thing is that all
3: part
0: events
3: four.
0: Are free. Yeah. This is part 4 of 4, sharing with neighbors and applying the toolkit to other crises. It'd be cool to know what the toolkit has. I'm sure they have a refresher.
3: I'm not gonna lie, it's probably the one everyone's gonna miss out on.
0: It's like a timeshare thing.
3: I gotta share.
0: This is sharing with neighbors and applying the toolkit to other crises. Hey,
1: they told you not to share in Act 2. Yeah. You weren't there for that. Everyone for themselves. No.
0: Yeah.
1: We support taking care of your community.
0: Yes.
1: Unless it's that Nutri-Grain bar. That granola dust.
0: One?
1: Yeah, that granola dust is mine.
0: Yeah, have fun picking that up with a dustpan and this is a Tuesday, November 10th event happening at 5 to 6:30 PM. Register at Documenters DocumenterS.org/workshops. Like I said, it's free and it's a virtual event. So, you know, if that's something that tickles your fancy, check it out. What else can I plug that's in our book? Because there's a bunch of stuff that probably is expired of sorts. Here's one. Yeah. This is the Chicago Care Team for Emergency Mental Health Crisis Response. This is an important one. I mean, they're all important. Mission. Care teams respond to individuals experiencing a nonviolent mental health crisis with behavioral health teams equipped to address their unmet health and social needs. Teams consist of a mental health clinician and a paramedic dispatched through 911. The community benefits. During a mental health crisis, individuals deserve responders who are specially trained and equipped with the right tools to stabilize the situation, provide effective support, and wrap around care. Police officers often lack specialized training for mental health emergencies, leading to less effective outcomes in these situations. Their time and resources are better spent addressing serious and violent crimes and building trust within the community. Coverage hours, coverage area and hours. The care teams respond to calls Monday through Friday, 10 a.m. to 4 p.m. Six care teams operating in the following police districts: 1, 4, 6, 8, 12, and 19. It says here the 7th and 8th districts share one team. Interesting. Okay. Help fund and expand care. Funding for care runs out at the end of the year. Ask the mayor and city council to fund, continue to expand this important program for years to come. Yeah, if you want to check that out, you can do so. But this is a really beneficial thing for our community. Check it out. This is care assistance, response, and engagement here in the city of Chicago.
3: What? So what did he say?
1: Oh, we're sharing pictures. We're passing notes during the lecture.
0: Bring him over here. Okay. Bring him. No, I'm just kidding.
1: Us Wizards went to Riot Fest. I'm sure we talked about it a little bit.
0: No, I haven't.
1: I think the highlight was seeing Tom Skilling on Friday.
0: Cool.
1: Yeah, that was number one. Ooh. Yeah, number one meteorologist of Chicago. We also got a picture with some real life wizards, including ourselves, but they had the whole robes and hats. Yeah, right?
0: Hey, you went with the other wizard? I haven't seen them in a long time.
1: Yeah, we all met up. Yeah, a lot of us wizards were out there. We saw Q101 doing their, they have money type thing. Yeah. That's what, you know, paid promotions get you right there. Yeah. You know, this is just us doing bits.
0: Yeah.
1: This is why you come listen to The Wizard.
0: Because we keep it real. No one's paying us to say this stuff.
1: Yeah, we also don't know who we're talking with the community, you know.
3: Was there any field recordings of, like, interviews?
1: I think, one of our wizards got a few interviews. Nice. Forget who, but you should be keeping an ear out for what's going on with our automation, hopefully. Okay. Was trying to see run into Tom Skilling, but didn't go on Saturday. Personally, didn't go on Saturday or Sunday.
3: Did you get some new station IDs? And the auto?
1: Maybe. I think maybe we do. Yeah. We have a lot of new stuff coming up through automation. Really keep an ear out. Yeah. A lot of us wizards are keeping on it. Okay. We'll pass a link along sometime. But new music, a lot of new news stories, a lot of new names, and a lot of new or voices, you know, coming through. So
0: I'm excited for
1: keeping
0: this.
1: Ear out. Things are getting fresh. Things are popping off. I'm excited for that. It's a good fall.
0: And we have a lot of new wizards. A
1: lot of change. Yeah.
0: Coming in through these halls.
1: It's fantastic.
0: Yes.
1: It's fantastic.
0: You can just feel this place being alive.
1: Mm-hmm. Mm-hmm.
0: It's always fun to see.
1: Yeah, we're alive. We are alive. We're all like Frankensteins, you know, seeing a lot of like the younger wizards too, who are like through COVID and like high school and all that. It's just like,
0: yeah,
1: oh
0: but
1: gosh,
0: they're fresh and we're like cobbled together from these body parts that we've found laying around.
1: Yeah.
3: Yeah.
0: It's not even my real arm.
1: Ooh, ow, my arm. It's broken.
0: We actually swapped arms. Yeah.
1: Regeneration. We could talk about regenesis on arms, which is impossible for human beings, but some animal species can. If you want to talk about how and why, I'm sure there's a TED Talk. I could give you close to accurate information if you want.
0: I didn't see the article. It was a video I saw recently, and it was talking about I'm not sure if we could talk about this or not, but like mushroom use and how this is like a clinical studies and stuff.
1: Yeah, there's a lot of them.
0: How it turns off certain, there's like how you perceive things in the inside and how you perceive things on the outside, and not necessarily you feel them at the same time. But when people in this study, when people took these substances, they saw that those things were blurring into each other.
1: Mm-hmm.
0: The outside was kind of interacting with the inside of sorts.
1: Yeah,
0: if that makes sense. So like
3: inside,
0: you know,
3: of what?
1: Totally.
0: It's the stuff that you are internalizing, and there's like the outside stuff, like the stuff you can feel, smell, that kind of stuff. But those two things were kind of, and they were saying that there is a certain connection of people tuning in to a different wavelength, specifically to like nature, how people use, when they say that like they're, you know, trying out this substance in this clinical study, I should always say that this is for science, it was research, okay? How they were experiencing things like how nature was talking to them, or they were feeling like they were connected of sorts, you know what I'm saying? How
1: Yeah, personally, I was just this wizard's in a physiological psychology course right mm-hmm. now, so it's all about like bioscience and things like that. And between that and clinical psychology, there is some sort of research that's being done, and there are specific neurotransmitters. So our brains and our bodies, our neurosynapses, were 86 billion neurons yep. throughout an entire system, and the majority of it is all above our spine, our hypothalamus, right at the back of the spine, spinal cord, cerebellum. And so these neurotransmitters and these different like hormones are like on and off, and especially with like PTSD, it's one of those things. From what I at least understand, is when you're participating in specifically like psilocybin, it does turn off certain neurotransmitters, but it also like activates this sort of empathetic, you know, part of your body where, because all of your body is the central nervous system upside in your head. And then the peripheral nervous system, and what a lot of times like PTSD and a lot of disorders will do like that, is it'll kind of go into overload.

0: NIH, National Institute of
1: Health. I'll look it up right now.
0: Like a PubMed or something.
1: Yeah, I'll look it up because I liked it yesterday. And I was like, I would like it because I want to put it, I want to plug it on the wizard.
0: Going back to the automation, we have like a Mycology, you know, sort of PSA. You could join the Mycology Club.
1: Oh, yeah.
0: I don't know if that still exists. We're pretty sure we've had that for like 10 years.
2: I just like the...
1: commercial that that ID
2: the ad
1: yeah I like that.
0: This is the my god.
2: Should I play it?
0: Always watching Mike Wazowski. Always watching.
1: I'll have to find a video. I do want to play it here on the station. Yeah, I'll play it right now maybe. For those of you joining us, we're the wizard and you're technically wizard community.
0: It's true.
1: Unless this is your first time, then welcome to the community.
0: Yeah. You're once a wizard, always a wizard. You tuned into the right radio station. The you one that's real.
2: Speaking of frequencies, they tuned into the right frequency.
0: Yeah, 88.3 FM. Dude, we could talk more about frequencies or we could play a track.
2: What if this frequency finds you at the right moment in life?
0: Everything's waves, you know?
1: Mm-hmm.
0: Particle physics have told us that
1: you know how there's like TV stations, there's like HD1, there's the wizard HD1, HD2, you know, like it's like subs. What if we did a WZRD broadcast, but it's we're transmitting through like photo, like, you know, like a ultra red. It's just
0: feel the wizard. You don't, you know, it's like a different sense.
1: We're literally
0: you can
1: transmitting
0: smell the wizard. You don't want to do
1: we're
0: that.
1: Transmitting
0: you don't want
1: to
0: do
1: only
0: that.
1: To plants, and this is the only wavelength we're transmitting these signals. It's literally to a plant.
0: Interesting. That's an interesting study. Maybe we could do it. Would be block programming though, you know.
1: Oh yeah,
0: because you'd have to do it like as longitudinal study, you know.
1: It'll
0: like
1: just be ones and zeros, and it'll be like intensity of light and not.
0: Oh, I guess you could play our normal wizard stuff, and you know,
1: yeah,
0: mess
1: for
0: with
1: plants,
0: people.
1: Right?
0: Yeah, this seems like biological warfare. I don't think we can do that.
2: We're doing a wizard frequency for
1: plants. Yeah. But it's just
2: was
1: you know,
2: there a frequency that allows plants to grow better?
0: That is a well-studied thing. The Mythbusters did something like that.
1: Mythbusters!
0: And, our brains, there's a certain frequency. I forget what it is exactly. It's over 400 hertz, 100,000 hertz. There's supposed to be a frequency that similar to like binaural beats and like the Om stance for like Buddhism. A lot of like meditation focuses on this. Gongs. Really, you know, you think about like drum circles, gong showers. There's a specific frequency that is supposed to be like cleansing to the brain. You know, it sort of like creates like clarity where your brain can feel fuzzy, but there's a frequency that sort of opens up channels.
1: I hear
0: in a very
1: I hear with like guitar tunings. It's like, oh, tune your guitar to. I think it's like 434.
0: It's like 426 or yeah,
1: some
0: 428.
1: Like
0: I think it's like 428,000.
1: It's in the 400s.
0: Yeah,
1: it's like how universal tuning is like wrong. It actually should be this, and it's like you got to hear this song at this wavelength or whatever. Is there truth to it? I don't know.
0: It's interesting to study, you know, if everybody's like similar to that. I wonder if it like just depends like where you are on like the earth, you know, or something like that, you know, different positionality with like the sun and the moon and, you know, the axis. Yeah. Maybe there's something going on with like the magnetosphere or something.
2: Well, yeah,
0: that,
2: you know how like frequencies are, at least for radio, get like interrupted by storms, by cloud cover. Is that all frequencies? Or is that just like the radio frequencies?
0: Well, think about this. There's a frequency in the sun, right, that produces vitamin D, and there's a frequency in the sun that we just went through that produces melatonin. So we have day chemicals and night chemicals, and these are emitted by the rays of the sun themselves. So we feel tired when it's sunset because the wavelength is emitting melatonin into our eyeballs and our brains. We're saying, hey, it's time to go to sleep. Essentially.
2: So is it literally like when there's like a overcast day, is it literally making us harder to feel each other frequency wise?
0: Yeah, think maybe seasonal depression, right? So there was less daylight. Most seasonal depression happens in the winter. A lot of people experience it. I think it's one of the most experienced, you know,
2: like
0: depressions.
1: I found the video. Sorry to cut you guys off.
2: Like, is there less empathy on the days that are like overcast?
0: Empathy is a different measure from like sleep, you know, like deprivation or like feeling tired.
2: Like,

0: like frequency as in like I can kind of sense you as a person, what you're feeling right now.
1: Oh, so you're talking about like house music versus like a hard style or something like that. Like kind of. There's like a positive frequency and like
0: I'm thinking of I'm thinking of like literal frequencies, like everything having some kind of frequency built in.
1: Sure.
0: And you yourself has a frequency emitting out into around you that people can actually pick up. So, I'm wondering if I know radios has a situation where, you know, if, depending on the weather, it can limit your the signal strength of your frequency.
1: Mm-hmm.
0: Can we think of the same way with people?
1: That's interesting.
0: Can you feel less of the of your neighbor's frequency?
2: Let me play the video.
1: Yeah, we should look into some research on this. Yeah, no, National Institute of Health, or you know, there's a lot of research that may and likely has been done for the thousands of years we've existed on Earth.
2: Okay, so this is Dr. Tasha Suav. Tasha Suav, Swalve is what they go by on socials. They describe themselves as neuroscience professor and drug scientist. PhD, not MD. No med advice is what it says here. Mm-hmm. And I guess they're the author of a book called The Fear Not. And that's K-N-O-T. So just, you know, giving you background because I don't. We'll have to fact check ourselves. It kind of starts dipping into, it, for me at least, because, you know, I'm not really coming from the background of a science background, I guess. A little bit heady, but I was able to follow along. So
1: they have a PhD in psychiatry. Where did they graduate?
2: Well, we'll have to look that up. Maybe okay. I'll look that up afterwards.
1: Yeah, I mean, that's accredited.
2: This
1: yeah,
2: is a PhD relatively. Neuroscientist, Tasha Suav, talking about Tune Into Your World. That's what it's called. Here in The Wizard. Check it out.
3: Were the psychonauts correct and trips cause you to quite literally tune in? Well, recent research says yes. So there's a paper published just about a week ago that says that psilocybin causes your brain to tune with the environment. So what on earth does this mean and how might it help with things like depression and anxiety? Today, I, a drug scientist, am going to explain this to you. So the first thing that you have to understand is this concept of desynchronization. So basically our brain works by having these like individual neurons in it, and the individual neurons all communicate with one another. And sometimes there's these like patterns of synchronized activity. So like different areas are all being activated around the same time, and there's like this synchronization of those neurons working together. Like picture it as like a synchronized swimming of synapses. And so those networks of activity are basically underlying a lot of things that we do. So there's like the somatomotor network, and these are the primary types of networks. So these are helping with things like integrating your senses with your motor movements. So allowing you to like hold crochet needles and be able to crochet or play sports or play the piano. Like it's integrating your senses together. And then there's these association networks, and these are things like the default mode network. And these are patterns of activity that underlie things like thinking. So like your internal world. And the default mode network is a big one. So there's this kind of synchronization of activity that is occurring when your mind is wandering. And this can be a good thing. So we see that it's linked to things like creativity. So you have these like neurons firing that are allowing you to like make connections between things. But then there's also problems associated with it. So for example, the default mode network is associated with things like ADHD. So people with ADHD might not be able to turn off the default mode network as much as they would like to. So it means that there's a lot going on in their brain that they are trying to listen to, and it's harder to potentially do things like focus. And so you have the primary ones, the ones that are driven by the external world, so things like the somatomotor one that are taking the information from your senses, and then you have more of the internal ones, so the association networks. Now on to the shrooms. So neuroscientists wanted to see what would happen to these networks if you gave people shrooms. They also gave them Ritalin. I'm not entirely sure why, and it wasn't really clarified in the study. There's a comparison there with Ritalin, but I'm not sure why they chose Ritalin. But they found that there were substantial differences after psilocybin. So they basically took seven people who had never had shrooms before, and then they scanned their brains right before they got shrooms, scanned them right after they got shrooms, and then kept scanning them for like weeks after. And what they found was there was, quote, a massive disruption of functional connectivity, which massive disruption, those are like big words for scientists. We rarely use words like massive. So what shrooms seemed to do was cause desynchronization. Now, desynchronization sounds like it's a bad thing, but it's actually sometimes a good thing. So we see that there's like an over-synchronization of neurons in things like Parkinson's disease. Like maybe they are just too synchronized together. They're basically all firing at the same time and you need something to disrupt that rhythm. And we know that like changes in synchronization are linked to how we learn. So basically what they found with shrooms are that like desynchronization occurred, which allowed those neurons, instead of just talking to like the other neurons in their own network, so instead of like being part of their own clique, it made them talk to the other neurons in other networks. So it led to that desynchrony. Now it wasn't just these neurons firing at exactly the same pattern in this area and these doing the same thing, but like everybody talking to one another. And they found that most of this desynchronization occurred in that default mode network, the one that I was talking about linked to mind wandering earlier. And also, intriguingly, that default mode network is linked to things like our perception of time and space. And so if you thought about what might happen if you severely disrupt the area that's linked to time and space, yeah, it leads to you not knowing where you exist, you feeling like you are out of the bounds of reality. And that's what a lot of people say on psilocybin. And the more they felt those feelings of connectedness and the transcendence of space and time, the more they actually had those patterns of desynchronization. And yeah, they saw these same changes in desynchronization weeks after their experience with psilocybin. So like a single dose weeks later still caused the desynchronization in areas like the default mode network. So now for the tuning in part. They saw that desynchronization of the brain was linked to kind of like more flexibility. And this is the idea behind one of the theories known as entropic brain, another great band name. So entropy is like a system moving more towards chaos. And they're basically saying that like the brain moving more towards desynchrony or more towards chaos is actually good. Like that makes it more flexible and adaptable. And that might be linked to like why people who are taking psilocybin might have reductions in things like depression and anxiety. And so to look more into this desynchronization, they basically gave 62 people, again, shrooms, and then looked at them when they were doing four different things. So they were resting, basically doing nothing. They were meditating, they were listening to music, or they were watching a video. And they did like a series of brain scans. So here they're looking at an MRI, so kind of real-time activity, as well as an EEG. So that provides like patterns of brainwave activity. And they looked at these in the people in the four different conditions and then fed this through what is known as machine learning. So they basically used a computer to see if there were any patterns that they could not see. So they found that under both the eyes open and eyes closed conditions, usually you see a lot of patterns of brain activity that are like synchronized together. What they found was that there's a desynchrony there. So the external and the internal worlds were kind of not separated anymore. They were like integrated. And so the words that these scientists used specifically were embedded. So people felt embedded or like more integrated or continuous with their environment. So basically it seemed that shrooms produced this like lack of boundaries. So instead of having like, this is how I'm feeling internally and this is the external world and see how they line up, like they kind of like blurred the boundaries between the two. So shrooms led both to be embedded in one another. And so people actually kind of felt more connected with the environment because of patterns of desynchronization in their brainwaves. The external and the internal were no longer separate. And they could actually tell which environments people were in based on their brainwave activity, suggesting that their brainwave activity was like kind of taking the external and making it part of the internal and making the internal more part of the external, again, blurring those boundaries. And in doing so, it kind of felt more connected to everything because it wasn't just one or the other, it was both at the same time. Now we need much more information here. This is one study published a week ago. Now it was published in Nature, which is like one of the best journals out there for scientists. So it is a well done experiment. And the study is really, really good, but we don't have a ton of information. This is just one hypothesis that's out there. But this is leading us into areas that could really benefit from kind of some new ideas. So this might be changing how we think about things like depression and anxiety. Like maybe desynchronization is something we should look into more instead of just like neurotransmitter systems. And this might help us explore things like mystical experiences and consciousness and that feeling of being part of something that's really hard to verbalize sometimes. So yes, it's new, and yes, it's exciting, and hopefully this helped to kind of demystify what is actually going on with some of the mystical psychedelics out there.
2: 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That was a video from a Dr. Tasha Suave. I had to look them up because I wanted to give some context of who they are. Natasha Suave is a PhD professor it says assistant, professor assistant at Grand Valley State University. Hopefully I'm not like doxing anybody, but this is a public profile she put out for herself.
0: Oh,
2: yeah. Says, I'm an assistant professor at Grand Valley State University in Michigan. My primary research is in behavioral neuroscience with a focus on drug addiction, specifically understanding the biological vulnerabilities behind tobacco, cannabinoid, and stimulant use and psychiatric illness. My secondary interest is in intersection of between drug addiction and the media, including reporting of new drugs and drug users. My first book, The Fear Not, with Dr. Ruth DeFoster, will be out in October 2025. So it's almost coming to the year of her book coming out. So I saw that video a couple of nights ago, and I'm like, that's very interesting. I was able to follow along. Sure. And we had to put her audio
1: a little bit slower.
2: Yeah, slower. Well, but she was passionate.
1: Social media is like that, where it's like you can turn it up faster, and it almost seemed like they were in a hypomanic state, you know, when you were listening to it. So once we slowed it down, it was great.
2: What did you think? Did you catch anything on that?
1: Yeah, I think one of the main points to extrapolate from that would be that through delineating two specific sympathetic systems within our neural circuits, we're able to speak to different modes of expression. You know, people who go through trauma, you can look at that in an objective way without, you know, going so hard into saying this is bad or this is good. You move forward from that. I like that. Our other wizard was curious about something. Hey, what were you curious about? What did you google?
0: What did I social
1: do humans AI emit radio frequencies,
0: something along the lines of that? Not necessarily radio frequencies, but we are radioactive because of the food we eat, apparently.
1: Sure.
0: Apparently. But technically, the frequencies we emit are technically infrared. Mm-hmm. And I think there was some other small frequency. So I was trying to lead into the rabbit hole of, okay, like, can these frequencies disrupt radio waves? I'm just trying to create a linkage of, like, does weather affect our ability to sense frequencies within our bodies?
1: Weather itself. Do you want us to read? We found something from the National Library of Medicine, if you want to get into it. It's a quick abstract. The research paper was published in 1994.
0: Oh.
1: So a little bit outdated, but it's radio frequencies currency induced in human bodies for medium to frequency to high frequency broadcast antennas. So basically, are human beings some sort of antennas? Mm-hmm. This is very X-Files. You know, if you think about it, it's very X-Files.
0: I'm into it.
1: We could read the quick abstract, and we can go into, you know, you could read it yourself. Everybody, you could go to PubMed. Radio frequency currents induced in the human body for medium frequency, high frequency broadcast antennas. And here's the abstract. Radio frequency currents in the human body induced by high frequency and medium frequency high powered broadcast antennas, they were studied theoretically and experimentally. An analytic formula was derived to calculate the foot currents in a grounded semispheroidal model of the human body. So I assume a grounded 360 degree. The model agrees with 30% of the results given by standard formulations presented by Gandhi on the basis of measurements, which humans being nearly 100 kilohertz, the model predicting a decrease of 14% the current dissipation of a human body due to beta relaxation cells. The effect of the body and foot contact impedances were studied with the aid of a simplified equivalent circuit, which showed that the body impedance does not considerably affect the foot below 10 millihertz. Oh, that's interesting. I think they're saying, like, the way that you stand, you know, like yoga, you have like the tree pose where you're standing up,
2: mm-hmm.
1: and then you have the classic sitting Buddha pose, mm-hmm. the meditation pose, crisscross applesauce, Is that like are human bodies emitting different frequencies? And I think the simplest thing maybe you could extrapolate from that is like, yeah, sometimes like lightning strikes things that are a lot taller than things closer to the ground, perhaps, you know. But yeah, that's where we got some information from.
0: So the answer is probably not. We may not be affecting radio frequencies.
1: But weather, I mean, like, if you're tall enough, you will get a lightning strike. If you're bigger than a tree, you know, this is why they say don't swim in the lake when it's a thunderstorm, because you're more likely to be struck by lightning because you're the tallest point on a flat plane, right?
0: Mm.
1: Yeah. So you're more conductive. And you're in water, which makes you, you know, super conductive.
0: Very
2: cool. I learned that one by watching Pokemon.
1: Yeah. We all know.
0: All right. Cool stuff to learn today.
2: We'll have to come up with a science experiment. I love science.
1: Nerd nevermore. We could think of a really cool radio experiment sometime, possibly.
2: You know what we have a way to transmit sound, and the other person listening can decode
1: vocal cords and phonetics in the English language.
2: Yeah, I mean, with all, you know, your voice.
1: Birds do it too.
2: Oh, I showed you the video. Remember?
0: Oh, yeah. That,
2: no, there's a video of I think I showed you. There's a video of a bird that they mimic.
1: The lyrebird. Yeah.
2: It was like a frequency that is encoded with like an image. And with a decoder, the bird that was trained got most of the image correctly. It was like an image of a bird, and they were able to whistle it back. I mean, they don't know what they're doing. They were just trained to whistle the specific
0: image,
2: like sound that they were getting trained.
1: That's so interesting.
2: And when they repeated it and they decoded it, it was like the picture of that bird.
0: Sensory I want to train adaption. A bird just to do like a recipe for like cookies or something. I don't know. Something that will like, you know, help out humanity in the long run or whatever.
1: Corvus.
0: This is
1: you
0: like
1: got
0: the cookie
1: magpies.
0: Bird or whatever. Yeah, yeah.
1: That's funny.
2: Well,
1: that's
2: honestly, funny. Yeah.
0: The mac and cheese bird.
2: I'm pretty sure that like in the wild, they'll teach each other specific songs. I think there's a species of birds that kind of like, even within their own species, they like teach each other different chirps to kind of signify their family, I think. Correct me if I'm wrong.
1: There's family. There's also alerts like biodiversity, like the birds chirp, then that catches like the prairie dogs, which catches the larger, you know, predators.
2: Some of them try to mimic their parents and then they'll put their own spin on it. So they'll get almost like their parent chirp and then they'll add on a little too, just to like give it like their flair. It's them trying to mimic their parents.
0: Is that like that that telephone game? So then the first message is going to be very like different than like the last one. You know where you like whisper a thing in someone's ear and then the next person.
1: Like the first bird was like tweet and then the last bird was like twonk.
0: Yeah, twonk.
1: You know? It was like tweet. Tweet.
2: You're gonna give them the
1: dubstep. Trap. It's like trap music.
0: You're gonna give them the frequency to cookies, and once it's decoded after like two generations, it's gonna be something different.
1: Oh, like AI.
2: Well, what I wanted to do was transmit a bunch of photos of here at the station, just like for people to pick up on it.
1: Oh, can we go back? As while we're still talking about it, this is the last thing maybe I'll personally say. Going back to can animals decode weather signals? Like the human beings can, but they always say like the cow lays down, you know, like dogs. You feel what if you have arthritis or something, like you can feel the humidity type of thing. Uh-huh. So like, I don't know if like the brains feel signals or if like, you know, our whole nervous systems in general, it's like it's such a, you know, complex system of electronics, essentially, you know, that maybe there's something else that we're either overriding or other animals just have better sensory adaptation to.
2: Maybe.
1: It affects birds that can sing an image, that sensory adaptation that we can't replicate.
2: I mean, the frequency is strong enough to affect bees. So I wonder if there's a frequency strong enough to affect people.
1: This sounds like a coconut. Coquito. Coquito.
2: Yeah, I don't know if we'll ever be able to answer the mission of life.
1: Yeah.
2: Hey, coconut.
0: Coco.
2: Coquitos.
1: Coquita. Yo soy coquita.
2: Coquita. Coconita. Hit us up 773-442-4578. 773-442-4578. 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
1: It's almost Christmas.
0: No, don't say
1: I'm
0: that.
1: I'm so excited for Mariah Carey.
0: No, don't say that.
1: They play Mariah Carey on the Wizard.
0: Hello, is this the Wizard? Yes, it is. Can you play some Mariah Carey?
1: No.
0: Yeah, baby, it's cold outside. Yeah, I did.
1: Nobody
0: liked
1: that.
0: Oh, yeah. Nobody. Here is an event happening tomorrow. This is celebrating 100 years of genius. This is the Boot Black Publishing Co. LLC, Riva David Logan Center for the Arts, and Jazz Institute of Chicago co-presenting 100 years of Oscar Brown Jr. It is indeed a centennial celebration for him tomorrow, October 10th, 2026. Show starts at 7 p.m. This is happening over at the Riva and David Logan Center for the Arts Performance Hall, 915 East 60th Street, Chicago, Illinois, 60637. If you want tickets for that, you can go check that out at their box office for you, Chicago box office. You can also call 773-702 Arts. I was like trying to figure out like, so what number is A, right? That's one, I think, right? I don't know. You could probably get more information over at www.oscarbrownjr.org. Again, this is happening tomorrow, celebrating 100 years of Oscar Brown. And for you this evening, we've got a track from one of his albums for you here at this station. But first, I wanted to say you're listening to The Wizard, WZAD Chicago, 88.3 FM. 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